Irie. Now, who knows what Irie means? I guess I'm probably one step ahead if you don't know, because I've just Googled it. But it means everything is all right and fine. So the Jamaican saying Irie is often used to mean everything is all right and fine. But Jamaica has numerous variations when it comes to greeting someone. So when someone asks how you're feeling and you say Irie, it means that you're feeling pretty good, I have to say. Now, that just reminds me of, I was recently watched Meet Joe Black again, mainly probably just to pervert Brad Pitt, if I'm completely honest, but that reminds me of the scene when his character Joe Black is in hospital talking to the older and dying Jamaican lady, and he tells her that everything is Irie. So there you go. Now, I've played Chris Knox before, and I've also played some covers of his work by other artists, but I haven't actually played the Tall Dwarfs yet. How could I forget to play them? So let's have a crack now. Part of the Flying Nun Records era, this is Nothing's Gonna Happen, and it's by the lovely Chris Knox and his old band Tall Dwarfs.

0: Now, next up, I wanted to play something fairly recent with Lorde. Now, Solar Power has just come out, and it's her first record in 4 years. Now, reading today, there's an article that came out on Global News that just said that, poor Lorde, she gets blamed for this. Lorde adds another death blow to the compact disc. How dare she? And now, I doubt it's Lorde. I would seriously assume it's probably the record company. But it looks like, with Solar Power just being released, there is something very, very missing, and that is CD. And in a sense, she's not actually going to release anything. They just said, basically, it has come down to being a bit more eco-friendly. So they're doing vinyl, they're doing downloads and something called a music box for her album, which has a whole bunch of really cool stuff in it. So I think that's definitely worth worth a little read to see what that music box has. Apparently, it's a cardboard box containing handwritten notes, exclusive photos, extra visual content, and a download code for a high-quality digital version of the record. So there you go. Now, also just seeing, I think that was earlier this week, that she has just released her tour dates for New Zealand, and Black Barn is going to have her. So how exciting is that? I can't wait. So I'm definitely there for the pre-sales. So let's play it, eh? Let's play Solar Power. Here is Lorde's first single in what seems like a lifetime. Here it is.
1: I hate the winter, can't stand the cold. I tend

acid green, aquamarine. The girls are dancing in the sand. And I throw my cellular device in the water. Can you reach me?

there you go, there's Lord. Now, she really has sort of come along, hasn't she? It feels like that she's going down a new road, and I like it. It's got some very nice sunshine summer vibes, and if anything goes by her album cover where she's showing off those butt cheeks of hers, you know, you've got to flaunt it while you've got it, I say. Now, next up, I have another bit of new music for you with Cora. Now, Cora are also finalising their last tour dates with Devil Skin, which I think is a real interesting mix of two different genres travelling together, but they have recently released a song. It reads, when you read it, L over, but if then you read it, it reads lover. Now, I'm just having a little look at the bio for that, and it just says here, it's a heavy funk rock track with a message about leaving a toxic relationship and getting your power back. Now, what it says here is, if you take the L out of lover to find out what's left. Now, think about that. That is very poetic, isn't it? So here we go. Let's have a listen to L Over by Cora.

Now, looking at dates of what's left for the Cora and Devilskin tour, it looks like there's a few dates still there. Now, they've got Saturday, the 10th of July, in Wellie. Not sure if that is going to happen just with everything that's going on in terms of lockdowns and COVID, unfortunately, in Wellie. But then there's also two, by the looks of it, shows in Auckland. One at the good old Power Station, a very good venue. And another really good venue, not one that I've been to a hell of a lot, but I am a Westie after all. And there's one on Friday, the 6th of August at the Trust Arena. Now, I know Devilskin have a very massive West Auckland following. Of course they will. Lots of mullets, black jeans, velvet and the like. So they'll definitely be there in full force watching them. But if you do want tickets, hey, travel. Us Hawke's Bay peeps can travel up to Auckland. It's an hour's drive, man. So the world is our oyster. Now, lucky last for today's show. And this is a track that I belt out whenever it plays. So I will make sure that I turn the microphone off so you don't have to put up with that. But it does scream good vibes. It's a perfect track to end the show on. Now, as I've already said, thank you for listening to the show. I absolutely appreciate all of the support and being able to share my posts when I annoy probably all of you lot who are on my Facebook page with what's coming up in the next show. I really appreciate that you take the time out to listen to it and that you also let other people know that it's on. So thank you so much. Let's end the show with good old Element OP. Now, this is their track. It's called Fast Times in Tahoe. Have a very good week, and I'll talk to you again next week with some really good Kiwi tunes. See ya.

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1: In Radio Hawke's Bay Community News, police say one person has died after a crash in Awatoto, Hastings yesterday afternoon.

0: Afternoon. The collision between a car and a motorbike on State Highway 51 just south of Waitangi Road was reported shortly after 4:30 p.m. The motorbike rider died at the scene. The road was closed with diversions via Waitangi Road and Farndon Road. And a new report shows tens of thousands of New Zealanders over 65 are living in material hardship, with nearly one in five delaying medical or dental care because of cost. Around 25,000 older people lack basic essentials, and Māori, Pacific and female retirees are disproportionately affected. The Council of Christian Social Services says the findings set a baseline for measuring hardship and is calling for a national conversation on what dignity in retirement should look like. And thanks to our friends at Local Democracy Reporting for the following story. Local Democracy Reporting is local body journalism co-funded by Radio New Zealand and New Zealand On Air. A Cartesian trial has turned sewage sludge into high-grade compost, offering a potential way to cut landfill use and ratepayer costs. The $450,000 project processed 763 tonnes of sludge into grade A1 compost, though demand for the product remains limited. Council leaders say the results are promising, but more work is needed before deciding on a long-term solution. And Transport Minister Chris Bishop is defending the decision to commission another report on a second Auckland Harbour crossing. Labour's Chris Hipkins says the government has made no progress, while Winston Peters wants the project sent to tender now. Bishop says a detailed business case is essential for such a major project, with Cabinet expected to make a decision in 2027. And Health New Zealand has opened dedicated flu wards as influenza A cases spike nationwide, with the Upper North Island hit hardest and admissions doubling in early August. Nurses say emergency departments are under heavy strain, with some waits topping 10 hours. Health New Zealand is using flex beds to ease pressure, but the nurses' organisation argues staffing remains critically low. Doctors warn the current strain is causing severe illness and urge rest, hydration and vaccination, noting it's still not too late to get the jab. And in sport, it's a big week for Hawke's Bay Netball, with the organisation hosting its major annual events. The Super Club finals are set for tonight at Rodney Green Arena in Taradale, following Saturday's outdoor club finals and recent Super Secondary finals at the same venue.
1: A cloudy and cool evening tonight with a low of 5. Tomorrow fine, southwesterlies dying out in the afternoon. A high of 14 and a low of 2. Looking ahead to Friday, should be a lovely fine day. Westerlies dying out in the morning. A high of 16.
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1: This term is almost unrecognizable to term one, and we are looking at not just a remaking of a Trump presidency, but a remaking of what the U.S. presidency looks like, both domestically and abroad.
0: Regime change inside the imperial presidency of Donald Trump. We'll be joined by the Pulitzer Prize-winning New York Times reporter Maggie Haberman. She's been covering Donald Trump since the 1990s, often referred to as the Trump Whisperer. We'll talk with her about the White House war room freakout over the Epstein files, Trump's decision to wage war against Iran, and who was on that secret flight with Trump out of Turkey, and more. Then to Gaza, as President Trump's son-in-law and envoy, the billionaire builder Jared Kushner, holds separate meetings with Hamas and the Israeli Prime Minister Benjamin Netanyahu.
2: We have a plan to rebuild Gaza, but we will not allow Gaza to be rebuilt until the demilitarization occurs. Nobody wants to put more money into a place that's gone on for so long until if it's just going to be taken over by terrorists or blown up again.
0: We'll speak with political analyst Muin Rabbani. All that and more coming up. Welcome to Democracy Now!, democracynow.org, the War and Peace Report. I'm Amy Goodman. The White House said Monday it would not seek to extend a memorandum of understanding between the United States and Iran as the 60-day ceasefire deal expired without an agreement to end the war. In Washington, President Trump called on Tehran to, quote, put up the white

0: flag of surrender, unquote. While Iran's foreign ministry said Tehran would shift to a fully offensive military posture after the U.S. repeatedly violated terms of the agreement.
1: The negotiations never began because the United States committed gross and widespread violations of the text of the MOU just a few weeks after signing it on June 18th, and therefore the 60-day discussion is basically no longer relevant.
0: In Yemen, fighters with the Houthi movement said Monday they'd launched a missile attack on a Saudi ship in the Red Sea, the latest such strike since the Houthis declared a maritime blockade on Saudi Arabia last month. The Houthis control roughly a third of Yemen's territory. The United Nations warns recent attacks by the group have killed at least 17 civilians. A major ecological disaster is unfolding in Oman, where a massive oil spill has spread to over 2,000 square kilometers and begun fouling beaches. The oil spread largely unchecked for weeks after a tanker carrying 800,000 barrels of Russian crude ran aground in a protected marine reserve following an unexplained attack on the vessel in June. This comes after President Trump Monday threatened to, quote, bomb the bleep out of Oman if it gets in the way of U.S. efforts to reopen the Strait of Hormuz. Meanwhile, crude oil futures climbed to over $90 a barrel Monday following reports that Iran had seized a UAE-owned tanker in the Strait of Hormuz. U.S. gas prices have set a mid-August record and stalled talks with Iran, with the national average at $4.06 a gallon. The U.S. Navy says a guided missile destroyer spent 4 days adrift in the South China Sea last month after an engineering failure left the 10,000-ton warship unable to maneuver under its own power. The breakdown left sailors aboard the USS Benfold without easy access to food, water, toilets, and air conditioning. The news comes as the Pentagon's under scrutiny over reports of low morale and mental health crises impacting sailors aboard the USS Abraham Lincoln aircraft carrier, which has been deployed continuously for 9 months supporting President Trump's attacks on Iran. On Monday, Trump downplayed reports about poor conditions on the Lincoln, including rationed food, moldy shower, shortages of basics, including soap and deodorant. Trump insisted the Lincoln is, quote, beautifully maintained and beautifully taken care of, unquote. Meanwhile, Trump lashed out at CNN reporter Kristen Holmes when she asked whether North Korean leader Kim Jong-un had personally requested the USN joint military exercises with South Korea.
2: He asked you specifically to scale back on those.
3: Quiet. You're very disrespectful in front of this young man. Okay? Don't you find her disrespectful? Kim says, quiet. Who are you with?
2: I'm with CNN.
3: Fake news.
2: I just wanted to follow up on the South Korea question.
3: You're a loud, boisterous person. You're fake news.
2: I was trying to find out if you had been talking to Kim Jong-un, if he had asked you to scale back on those military exercises.
0: Israel's militaries carried out fresh airstrikes and mortar attacks on southern Lebanon after weekend airstrikes killed at least 11 people, including children. A UN spokesperson warned of an alarming surge in violence as the UNIFIL peacekeeping force in Lebanon said it recorded an average of 137 projectiles fired daily into southern Lebanon by Israel over the last 2 weeks.
4: We are witnessing both from our humanitarian and peacekeeping colleagues alarming and concerning intensification of violence in the southern part of the country over the weekend. This, which also includes civilian casualties on the Lebanese side. Some of this violence has displaced families from areas where they had only recently returned, prompting them to seek safety elsewhere.
0: Trump's son-in-law and envoy, Jared Kushner, held talks with Israeli Prime Minister Benjamin Netanyahu on Monday. The meeting did not lead to an agreement for Israel to implement a framework that Hamas previously agreed to. This is Kushner speaking to Fox News.
5: We have a plan to rebuild Gaza, but we will not allow Gaza to be rebuilt until the demilitarization occurs. Nobody wants to put more money into a place that's gone on for so long until if it's just going to be taken over by terrorists or blown up again.
0: Hamas had agreed to disarm as part of the U.S.'s 15-point plan, but Israel rejected that proposal. Israel's been conducting near-daily attacks on the Gaza Strip, despite last year's so-called ceasefire, killing more than 1,200.

0: 100 people since October. This comes after Israel's far-right national security minister, Itamar Ben-Gavir, used a podcast interview with a freed hostage, Ram Breslovsky, to demand a kill quota in Gaza. This is Ben-Gavir.
1: It's no secret. I disagree with the prime minister. I think targeted assassinations should be carried out in Gaza, taking down 30 to 40 every night. Not just those who pose an immediate threat. There are people there who are not worthy of life. They shouldn't live. They're not even people.
0: The comments drew condemnation even from staunch defenders of Israel, like Nevada's Democratic Senator Jackie Rosen, who said, quote, anyone advocating for acts of violence against innocent civilians should not be in an official government position. I believe Ben-Gavir must resign, and I urge Prime Minister Netanyahu to denounce these remarks and reaffirm to the world that this is not the government's position, Senator Rosen said. In Israel, Prime Minister Benjamin Netanyahu has amplified messages comparing New York City Mayor Zoran Mamdani to authoritarian leaders from the Middle East. On Sunday, Netanyahu posted an image showing a new Likud party campaign billboard towering over a Tel Aviv highway that places Mamdani shoulder to shoulder with Turkish President Recep Tayyip Erdogan, Iran's Supreme Leader Mujtaba Khamenei, and the Hezbollah chief Naim Qassem. The four appear under the Hebrew slogan, they want Netanyahu to lose, don't let them win, unquote. Israeli elections are scheduled for October 27th. In Florida, voters head to the polls for primary elections today with progressive challengers looking to unseat powerful incumbent Democrats. In Broward County, union organizer Oliver Larkin is seeking to upset Congressmember Jared Moskowitz. Larkin is a member of Democratic Socialists of America who supports Medicare for All and an end to U.S. weapons transfers to Israel. Moskowitz has heavy support from donors associated with AIPAC, the American-Israel Public Affairs Committee, as well as the artificial intelligence super PAC leading the future. Elsewhere, Democratic Congressmember Debbie Wasserman Schultz faces a crowded field as she seeks a 12th term in Congress. Wasserman Schultz is running in the newly redrawn 20th district in Southeast Florida, which is heavily African American. She faces four black primary challengers, including progressive Elijah Manley, a Democratic socialist campaigning on universal health care and a federal jobs guarantee. Wasserman Schultz led the Democratic National Committee during Hillary Clinton's failed presidential bid in 2016. Wasserman Schultz resigned in July of that year after WikiLeaks revealed DNC staff favored Clinton over Bernie Sanders during the primary. Meanwhile, President Trump voted by mail in Florida's Republican primary, despite repeatedly attacking mail-in ballots and signing an executive order earlier this year to curb voting by mail. In southern Texas, the Trump administration said Monday it had temporarily paused construction of a section of border wall in the Big Bend National Park. Customs and Border Protection CBP Commissioner Rodney Scott said he would personally conduct an on-the-ground evaluation of the site after construction crews were filmed bulldozing pristine desert wilderness, prompting fierce criticism from environmentalists. In a statement, campaigner Laken Jordahl of the Center for Biological Diversity accused the Department of Homeland Security of lying about border wall construction in Big Bend, adding, quote, we won't rest until the contracts are canceled, the waivers of law are rescinded, and the bulldozers are sent packing for good, unquote. For the second time, the Supreme Court's turned down Donald Trump's effort to undo the 2023 jury verdict holding him sexually liable for sexually abusing the writer E. Jean Carroll and later defaming her. The justices issued a one-sentence order Monday denying his request for a rehearing with no explanation and no noted dissents. The ruling leaves the more than $5 million civil judgment intact. A New York judge pushed back Luigi Mangione's state murder and weapons trial Monday over the 2024 killing of United Healthcare CEO Brian Thompson. This comes after Mangione pleaded guilty last Friday to federal stalking charges. He's pleaded not guilty to the state charges. His lawyers are arguing that he should not be punished for the same crime twice. The judge gave prosecutors until October 9th to answer his motion and scheduled his next court appearance for December 10th.

0: Las Vegas opening statements began Monday in the murder trial of Duane Davis, nearly 30 years after rapper Tupac Shakur was shot near the Strip. Prosecutors told jurors that a gang war in Compton drove the killing and that Davis orchestrated it as revenge for an attack on his nephew. This is prosecutor Binu Palal.
1: Duane Davis has repeatedly told us over and over again about the anger he felt and his own role in the revenge drive-by shooting of Tupac Shakur. And now, nearly 30 years later, we're going to ask you to finally hold Duane Davis accountable.
0: Tupac Shakur was the son of Afeni Shakur, a prominent activist and member of the Black Panther Party. And those are some of the headlines. This is Democracy Now!, democracynow.org, the War and Peace Report. Coming up, the Pulitzer Prize-winning New York Times reporter Maggie Haberman on her new book, Regime Change, Inside the Imperial Presidency of Donald Trump. Stay with us.

0: Reckoning by Zach Lemon and Alexander Rudd. This is Democracy Now!, democracynow.org, The War and Peace Report. I'm Amy Goodman. We begin today's show looking at secrecy in the Trump White House. We're joined by the Pulitzer Prize-winning New York Times reporter Maggie Haberman, who's been reporting on Donald Trump since the 1990s, often called the Trump Whisperer. She is co-author of the new book, Regime Change, Inside the Imperial Presidency of Donald Trump. She and her co-author, New York Times reporter Jonathan Swan, give an inside look at how the Trump administration's handled many of the biggest crises of his second term, from the Epstein files to Trump's decision to wage war on Iran. Haberman and Swan report many key decisions are made by Trump, along with a tight-knit group of 5 to 6 people in the room with him. Haberman has also been reporting on many recent controversies involving Trump, including the decision to fly the president out of a recent NATO summit on a secret plane due to an alleged Iranian threat. Trump had arrived in Turkey on the newly refurbished Boeing 747-8 jet, gifted to him by Qatar. But on his departure, he was seen boarding the older Air Force One. But then the Secret Service used a catering truck to secretly transfer Trump to a military jet. Well, to talk about all of this and more, we're joined by Maggie Haberman. It's great to have you with us.
1: Thanks for having me. I really appreciate it.
0: Before we start with regime change, let's start with this story. But sure. I actually want to start before he got into that older U.S. Air Force One. To the subpoena to the New York Times reporters, your colleagues, for the earlier story that the U.S. Air Force One that was gifted to Trump, and I say Trump, not exactly the United States, by Qatar, wasn't militarily prepared to protect him. And then the Trump administration was so angry that they subpoenaed the reporters and family members. A judge knocked that down. They withdrew their subpoenas. But I was wondering if you think that what they were really concerned about, the Trump administration, is the second part of the story, is when he went on to that second jet, in fact, he didn't fly out on it, and that it would be discovered that, you know, he was secreted onto a catering truck and went on to a third plane.
1: Entirely possible, Amy, and there's so much we still don't know about this entire episode. What we do know is, as you said, those subpoenas that were issued to my

0: colleagues for doing their job. The procedure and process by which they came about, the judge that was handling the matter condemned how the Justice Department dealt with it. You know, subpoenas are not new to reporters, as you know, but this is not how it is supposed to be handled. It's not supposed to be within the first 24 hours of a story. It's supposed to be the last stop. President Obama did a lot of subpoenas, but not in this way. And, you know, the efforts to try to chill reporting, while not, you know, specific only to the Trump administration, this was a new level of intimidation. And what exactly they were looking at and trying to stop from getting out, I think that we have yet to learn. But I do want to point out to your viewers that the whole reason that the public was aware that the president was not flying out on that Qatari plane was because he said it. He put it on Truth Social, his social media site, that he was going to fly the older Air Force One for, quote unquote, old time's sake. And anybody who has followed him found that rather hard to believe. But he puts this out, and then there's surprise that reporters asked about it. Anyway, there's so much about this whole episode that we don't know yet.
1: And then explain what happened coming mm-hmm. off that plane mm-hmm. onto the third plane. Who was with him mm-hmm. and who wasn't?
0: Trump, as you saw, made a display of going into the older Air Force One. He waves. There had been a pool camera. I think ABC News was the pool camera that day, set up just to capture what appeared to be a routine departure from the NATO summit at the Ankara airport. The president and a couple of aides were then taken, it appears to be, directly across to the other exit on this 747 to a catering container that was on a hydraulic lift, and that secrets them to the military jet where Pete Hegseth, the Secretary of Defense, boarded himself, very visibly. It appears to have been part of the ruse. The people who the president took with him, and there may have been others, but these are the ones we know about, the White House has refused to answer any questions about any of this, were Natalie Harp, who is his ever-present aide, who is known as the human printer, as Jonathan and I describe at length in Regime Change, that, you know, she alarmed the Secret Service during the campaign because she left him these adoring letters in his personal spaces, in his private quarters, one of which said, "You are all that matters to me." She prints out pieces of good news for him and searches on the internet for information he wants to see. She is an alternate channel for reaching the president.
1: And how do you know about that note, "You're all that matters to me," that she left for Trump?
0: We obtained it without getting into more detail.
1: So Trump got very upset about being asked about this. Mm-hmm. On Sunday, the Democratic Senator John Ossoff of Georgia taunted Trump for his taking his aide Natalie Harp on the secret flight out of Turkey.
2: He golfs and trades stocks. See, he doesn't want to do the job. He wants to build his ballroom and travel with Natalie on their apparently defenseless flying palace gifted by the Emir of Qatar.
1: So the president was then asked about Ossoff's comments on Monday.
3: John Ossoff said you'd rather travel with your aide, Natalie Harp, and build the ballroom than do your job as president. What is your response, John Ossoff?
4: You mean Pee Wee Herman? Pee Wee Herman lookalike? No, I would much rather do other things. It's a we're building a great facility here. We're fixing a White House that hasn't been taken care of.
1: So that was the president responding. And as you say, Maggie, you write extensively about Natalie Harp and Regime Change. Tell us more about her and why you think Ossoff's raising this and her name is being raised at this point and what it meant for her to be one of the few people on this third secret plane with him.
0: I'll work backwards. Natalie Harp is essentially a body person, for lack of a better way of putting it, but she is, I described her as something like a human binky a couple of days ago, and that really is what she is. You know, he describes her, as we report in the book, to staff as, you know, somebody who loves him as much as his wife and children. And he would say to aides, "You'll all go off and make money. You know, she's never going to leave me." That's one. Walt Nauta, who is his actual body guy, also now the head of the Oval Office, whatever. He has some official title. Trump's co-conspirator indicted in the Mar-a-Lago documents case. Dan Scavino, who has been with Trump forever, started out as a caddy at his Westchester golf course. Those are three very personal aides. They also do deal with his social media piece. and then Pete Hegseth. So what it tells us is that these are people who Trump would find most comfortable to be around him, who could give him certain pieces of information. Again, we don't know exactly why, but I'm not surprised that Ossoff focused on this because, A, Natalie

0: Sharp is everywhere. She literally is in almost every Oval Office meeting. She was there when Jonathan and I went in to interview the president as a fact-checking interview for this book. And she was the one who handed us this document that he said was by a historian. It, in fact, was a former golf caddy for Gary Player, who had described Trump as the most powerful person ever to walk the planet and compared him to history's, you know, best known despots and monsters and conquerors separately. Ossoff, I believe, was trying to get a reaction, and he did, and the White House bit, and he was obviously making an insinuation. It goes further than our reporting. Trump was traveling with other people, but she's a taxpayer-funded staffer. It is not inappropriate to get asked a question about her by a reporter, and the president, all he did was draw further attention to this and how he handled that. Mm-hmm.
1: And, of course, attacking Kristen Hoes of CNN, who, and he so often attacks women reporters.
0: Yes,
1: your response, your colleagues, our colleagues.
0: Look, a couple of things. I mean, he has attacked many of us for a very long time. He has expanded his roster of who he has attacked. In this particular term, he is, you know, almost everybody who writes something he doesn't like or even asks something he doesn't like gets a, you're dumb, you're ugly, you're, I can go on and on and on. He does attack men too. With women, it is always about their looks. The Kristen Holmes attack, I want to, first of all, Caitlin Collins does an incredible job, and she is basically alone in there every day because this White House has taken control of the media pool that covers him. It used to be decided by the White House Correspondents Association. Now they pick the outlets. And so Caitlin or Kristen will be asking a serious question, and the person who asks after them is, you know, an influencer who says something to the effect of, Mr. President, why are you so fantastic? It used to be that reporters would back each other up. It's so much harder now. And so the Kristen Holmes attack in particular, reporters don't want to be the story. One of the things that was really very jarring about what this White House did yesterday, and this wasn't the president directly, but it doesn't matter. It was some social media account from the White House raising her children and attacking her using her children and saying that your children will be ashamed of you. It's really something for a White House that was making a point of the fact that its press secretary, who is a young mother, is leaving in part because she wants to take time with her children, is going after a female reporter using her children. Children should be off limits no matter what. They're going to attack us whatever we do. This was a different level.
1: Why doesn't he attack you? I mean, yes, he's called you maggot and other names, but actually, you have been covering him for decades. And you get a personal sit-down interview with him.
0: Yeah, but I think there's a... So I was thinking about this when you used the Trump whisperer phrasing, which is a comment or whatever, a description of me that I wish I had, you know, pushed back on years ago. Because it suggests a level of personal engagement that just doesn't exist. It confers an intimacy that just doesn't exist. And it also confers a sort of, I'm as opposed to just sort of interpreting and covering someone, that there's some kind of a level of, like, you know, Rasputining, which is preposterous. I am a reporter. He is my subject who I cover. I have covered any number of politicians over the last 20 some odd years, going back to the 1990s, many of whom did not like my coverage. They just did not handle it like this. In terms of the me of it specifically, it is largely about being at the New York Times. He really is obsessed with the Times uniquely. But I did cover him, you know, before he was a candidate. I did cover him for a long time. I covered his, you know, quasi run in 2011. I worked at the New York Post. There is a New York of it that is real. But that is what it is. Jonathan and I have both had very little contact with him directly this term. We actually did have to go to him directly to ask for this interview, but not because we wanted open mic night with Donald Trump. We wanted to do a fact-checking interview, and it was quite revealing.
1: I mean, there's so much here. For example, talk about the use of the war room, as you describe it, both in a piece in the Times magazine, but also in your book. Inside the White House freakout over the Epstein files.
0: Yeah, the Times Magazine headline was, I think, pretty precise. So we describe in this book a handful of what were many meetings in the White House Situation Room, which is a meeting where room where presidents have, and it's a series of conference rooms, but there's this large conference room that people have seen pictures of presidents sitting in. The complex itself is where President Obama monitored the raid to kill Osama bin Laden. It is where presidents

0: talked about wars. It is also what became essentially a crisis comms hub for the Trump team. Not the president, he was not in these meetings, but his team trying to deal with the general issue of the Epstein files, which Trump wanted nothing to do with. Trump obviously was very close with Jeffrey Epstein in the 1990s. He often talks about a falling out that we still don't totally understand in the 2000s. But his name was in these files, and some of that was public already, but he just didn't want to hear about it at all. And he had several people in his government who had repeatedly talked about transparency in these files once they got in office. The problem is the president did not want anything to do with this, so they then were in these meetings trying to figure out what they could put out to the public, how to handle Ghislaine Maxwell, Jeffrey Epstein's longtime associate and girlfriend. And it ends up in these remarkable moments where they are discussing, among other things, you know, an uncorroborated secondhand allegation made to a reporter a decade earlier about Trump, you know, sleeping with a woman who in Jeffrey Epstein's house, and that the woman, that Trump had a nipple fetish, and that he had clearly abused her body, according to this secondhand account, which had already been public. But this was the kind of thing they found themselves talking about in the Situation Room. It was not really in those meetings that we focused on about justice for these victims. Now, there were other discussions on that front, but that was not what this was.
1: And talk about who was there.
0: It was the top levels of the White House and the DOJ. It was the chief of staff, the vice president, Pam Bondi, then the attorney general, who they mostly all blamed for comments that she had made publicly and how she handled it. Todd Blanche, now the attorney general, then the deputy attorney general, Kash Patel, the FBI director, Dave Warrington, then the White House counsel. The list goes on, and that's a partial list. I mean, there's more than a dozen people.
1: And it's so significant, Todd Blanche, mm-hmm. given that he is the attorney general Correct. Now, the questions he was just asked mm-hmm. by Kirsten Walker mm-hmm. On NBC. Mm-hmm. about whether he would be independent, and mm-hmm. he took great affront. Mm. He's the one who handled the Epstein files.
0: He was the person who was overseeing the majority of how this was dealt with. Pam Bondi talked about that in House testimony, and while she was certainly present in a bunch of these meetings and aware of what was happening, it is true that Blanche is who the White House tasked with this, and he was tasked with this because they believed that he would be, you know, clear with them about what was there and be clear with them about how they would move forward. There is a total eradication of the norm of DOJ independence that has existed since Watergate. What this White House will say is it is an agency of the executive branch. There is no actual independence. In this case, the middleman just doesn't exist.
1: Talk about the briefing, Maggie Haberman, in the war room that Benjamin Netanyahu gave leading up to the U.S.-Israeli attack on Iran. How unusual this is.
0: Right. This is an unusual meeting in the Situation Room, that large conference room, from the other end of the spectrum. This is actually about matters of governance. There are few things as important as how a president takes the country to war, and that is what this meeting was about. But this was a foreign leader sitting in the Situation Room. Trump normally sits at the head of that big conference table. And in this instance, in our reporting, and again, we get into this in detail in the book, this was really the last reporting we did for this book. Trump moved his seat so they were sitting across from each other, which said something about Netanyahu and the level of respect that Trump was conferring on him. But we could not find any other example of a foreign head of state being present with the president of the United States in person for this kind of a meeting. And in this meeting, Netanyahu made the case for a regime change scenario, trying to pull the U.S. in. Various steps would happen. Various things were unlikely to, you know, be constricting, according to Netanyahu. He portrayed the Iranian regime as fairly easy to topple. And he played this video for the president in the conference room, which was of, you know, possible leaders who could take over, which most of the U.S. government did not take very seriously. Trump, however, liked the sound of this. Trump, at the end of this presentation, said something to the effect of, "Sounds good to me." And while there were more conversations with his own government, it was clear to his own advisors how appealing this was to Trump. Trump was acting on instinct. This was after the Maduro raid in Venezuela earlier in the year. He believed the Iranian regime was a paper tiger based on how it had responded the previous year during the 12

0: 12-day war, and the president basically ignored many of his own advisors and just went ahead.
1: Do you think Epstein also drove some of this? I mean, you had Epstein dominating the headlines in December. So then he attacks Venezuela, gets Maduro and his wife, wipes the headlines off, very successful for President Trump. Then they're creeping back in again in February. The whole operation is called Operation Epic Fury, which many dubbed Epstein Fury. What drives Trump? What drove him into the man who fought endless wars?
0: We don't have reporting suggesting this was an active diversion or an active distraction, although obviously Trump likes distractions, and we talk about that in the book as well. We have a scene early on where they were looking at ways to wipe the controversy over an OMB memo that had gone out, you know, off the front pages. And one of the things they were talking about was, you know, let's talk about sending migrants to Gitmo. That was one possibility. So obviously he likes distractions, but we don't have reporting suggesting that this was the active method behind it. It almost doesn't matter, though. He was expanding his own power. That is the main focus for him now.
1: So you have Netanyahu in the Situation Room, and now you have Trump on the secret flight, and it turns out, I think it was the Washington Post expose saying that the CIA didn't hold much stock in Israeli intelligence that Trump was being targeted on this plane.
0: So we actually have different reporting on that, and again, this is all still emerging, but our understanding is that this is actually a separate threat stream from what the Israeli government had been discussing. In real time, the CIA, according to our reporting on what was motivating them to get the president out, did not have a confidence assessment one way or the other in real time. Now, they later, I think, looked at it and were less confident, but that was not, I think things are getting conflated here, but again, we are all still trying to figure out what happened.
1: We're talking to Maggie Haberman, co-author of Regime Change. Let's talk about the inner circle. Talk about people like Stephen Miller, how he rose to power, how important he is to Trump, what this immigrant crackdown is all about. Talk about the Rubio-Vance competition to succeed President Trump. I thought it was interesting that Rubio was on the plane that possibly was targeted. He was left on the plane. And it then turned out that Trump is telling people behind the scenes that he's for Vance now.
0: Trump is quite capable of saying different things to different audiences, as you and I both know, and I think that that will continue. I think that if Vance is likely, you know, to be the nominee, which at the moment he seems like he will be, Trump will get with him. I don't think Trump is going to make it easy for Vance or anyone who is the Republican nominee, because Trump does not like attention shifting elsewhere. And Trump's legacy is less about policy in his mind. It's about Trump. So that's one piece.
1: Do you think he'll allow the elections to continue?
0: I do. I don't have reporting suggesting otherwise. But there's a difference between, you know, there are limits to what he can actively do, as you know, to take over elections in states. That doesn't mean that there won't be, you know, efforts to try to get involved somehow. We've already seen that in Minnesota, in the middle of these killings of Alex Pretty, and a few weeks before that, Renee Good earlier this year, the DOJ, then run by Pam Bondi, was saying, well, you know, we'll pull back the agents, the federal migrant forces, immigration forces, just give us your voter rolls, and so that we can take a look at them and see what's there. So I expect we will see more of that. In terms of Stephen Miller, he is the most powerful White House advisor, arguably, over, you know, the last few decades, probably in modern history. He is dual-hatted. He is the Deputy White House Chief of Staff for Policy. He is also the Homeland Security Advisor. Even those two titles do not really explain the level of his power. We got into his background, who he is, how he grew up. We were trying to make clear who these people are and what drives them in this book. Miller is fundamentally important to understand for Trump in general. But he came up in California in a very liberal enclave in Santa Monica, and he has been listening to Rush Limbaugh. He has been talking about undocumented immigrants for decades, and his vision is a restrictionist immigration policy. He is more hawkish than Trump on this matter, but on this topic, but Trump just doesn't stop him most of the time unless it gets negative attention in the press, and then he will pull him back, like after Minnesota, but that was extreme. This immigration crackdown is what it looks like. It is about restricting who comes into

the country and who can keep living here. And there is so much happening on this front that, you know, everybody across the media, I think, at the mainstream outlets and not just mainstream outlets are doing a lot of coverage. And there is still so much happening on so many fronts that we're not really fully seeing the full

Joseph Pizio playing Pika Mika Kolomishka. Moving over to Germany, we have a track from Augusta Cayley Band on their 2019 In HR Music Production album, Volume 1. In a set dance called Obergruner Half Set 3, they used two traditional Irish polkas, I'll Buy Boots for Maggie and Oriental Polka.

Cowboy Boots for Maggie and Oriental Polka, played by Augusta Cayley Band. Next, we have a couple of English hornpipes, a 19th century one by James Hill, and a 20th century tune by Ray Chandler, who is one of the Rude Mechanicals. When they made their 2001 self-published CD, Rude Noises, the Rude Mechanicals were just the duo of Barry Ruffell and Ray Chandler. Playing guitar and five-string banjo respectively on this track, the tunes are Reedsdale Hornpipe by James Hill and Chalk Hill Blue by Ray Chandler.

Mechanicals playing Reedsdale Hornpipe and Chalk Hill Blue. To finish, here's a track from a brand new self-published album by painter and fiddler Catherine Kingcombe called Ashulish Na Shiog, Away with the Fairies. This accompanies a book of the same name of her portraits of Irish musicians. On this track, she plays the mouse behind the dresser and McCreevy's Favourite, which are both traditional, and Kilty Town by Charlie Lennon.

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0: cloudy and cool evening tonight with a low of 5. Tomorrow fine, southwesterlies dying out in the afternoon, a high of 14 and a low of 2. Looking ahead to Friday, should be a lovely fine day, westerlies dying out in the morning, a high of 16.
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0: Oh, kino, kene?
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1: Well then, let's end here.
0: Hera no hoki kai te haramai.
1: Cause there's another day coming.
0: Hai konei rā e te iwi.
1: Bye for now, everyone.

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5: Welcome to Grief in Various Degrees. Our guest today is Kerry from the Acorn Project, supporting and working with children and families on a journey with cancer. Welcome, Kerry.
6: Hi, thanks for having me.
5: Oh, thank you for visiting us. Our previous guest, Steve Shaw, a funeral director, has left a question to open our conversation today. And his question is, how do we normalise grief and make a community around grief?
6: I think being honest and open is the key factor there. But if we actually take a step back, people are grieving every single day. It just depends on what's happening for them. So it may be a life change, it may be a hope or a dream that they've had. Anything that happens that wasn't part of their plan, they're grieving for. And if we actually just take a step back, take a few deep breaths, grief doesn't just happen when somebody's dying. And I think it's really important that we start to talk more openly about things that we miss or we'd hoped for, rather than putting a brave face on, and realise that it's grief is not just around death and dying.
5: That's right, on various degrees.
6: Absolutely. Yeah.
5: So, Kerry, enlighten us. What is the Acorn Project?
6: So, the Acorn Project is a charity that I set up nearly 6 years ago. And we support young people and their families living with cancer. When we first started, we set up to support 12 to 24-year-olds. And that can be young people who are a patient, so they've been diagnosed with cancer, either at the moment or in the past. They have a sibling that has cancer or has had it in the past, or they've lost a sibling to cancer, or they have a parent or main carer with cancer or has passed away from cancer. And that's how we started for a few years, but then we were getting lots of phone calls from the palliative care team at the hospital, from Cranford, from Cancer Society, you name it. We were getting curly questions from people saying, we've got a parent here that's dying and they've got a young child and we don't know what to do. What do we say? Have you got any resources? Where do we go? And it happened time and time again. And of course we jumped in and supported them. But this need was growing and growing out in the community. So I took it back to our fabulous board and said, look, there's a need out there. Let's look into it. So we did. We went out to all these community organisations and said, look, this is what's happening. This is what we're seeing. Are you going to fill this gap in the near future? And we got no. Which is absolutely fine, but I was quite surprised.
5: Why, Kerry? Why was it a no? Just the magnitude
6: funding,
5: of it?
6: Funding, expertise, and they already had their needs.

0: niche support that they were doing. So this just really was quite heavy. Mm. And I knew there was a great need and it was only going to grow. So I took it back to the board. I've got a play specialist background, so working with younger children is really comfortable for me. And I took it to the board and said, look, why don't we fill the gap? So we looked into it, checked finances, and then we decided to take another leap of faith and the saplings grew.
1: Awesome.
0: So that's our under-12s who have a parent or main carer with cancer, or a parent or main carer has passed away, because the other children are being supported by Child Cancer, who we work closely with. So we didn't want to double up on the support.
1: Yeah.
0: We just wanted to fill the gap.
1: Yeah, right. So yeah. Why is it called the ACORN Project, and what's the affiliation with the ACORN as such?
0: So I see our members as acorns. They have a little tough exterior, but they're full of potential. And I believe that if we wrap the support, individual support around them, what they need, it's not a one-size-fits-all, it's what they specifically need, they will put down long roots and grow up into mighty oak trees. And I truly believe that over time, branches are going to break, leaves are going to fall off, they'll take different directions, but they will stand tall because they've got what they need in their kete.
1: Yeah, community, village.
0: Absolutely. And yep. They have the skills and self-awareness and self-belief as well. That is something that we really encourage and support.
1: Yeah, and that's such a beautiful affirmation too, and you know, perspective to have as a tree, as a mighty tree.
0: Yeah, absolutely. Yeah. Deep roots, and it does take a village. Yeah. And we're a small part of that.
1: Yeah, I absolutely agree. So what's the biggest challenge the ACORN Project is facing right now, and how are you tackling that?
0: I would say funding. Like right. All charities, like all organisations, we don't receive any government funding, so we rely solely on donations, grants and fundraising. So we're working hard not only to work and support our members and our families, but we're also feet on the ground doing what we can to make sure we have the money in the bank to be able to continue this
1: support. Offer the support, yeah.
0: Absolutely. And a majority of our money is focused directly on member support. We do have one full-time member of staff. We're waiting to employ another one at the moment, and we have a part-time member of staff. But they are just basic wages. Nobody takes a CEO wage. Mm. It's not what this is about. This is about putting the funding back in so the members get the support they need and deserve.
1: Yep. So if you had more funding, you'd see the ACORN Project flourish even more,
0: absolutely.
1: Do you think, in your opinion?
0: Absolutely. We've seen a huge growth over this year. We normally sit around 150 members that we're supporting, some a little bit more, some a little bit less each year. But for some reason, that's our magic number.
1: Right.
0: And some members get what they need and off they go. And they no longer need our support. And that is fantastic. That's what we're aiming for. And then others need a little bit longer. And, yeah, the magic number's 150. Unfortunately, this year we are just toppled 250 members.
1: Wow.
0: And that has been a big shock. So you can imagine
1: wow.
0: the financial impact
1: absolutely.
0: That has had.
1: So the pressure.
0: Definitely the pressure, but we won't turn people away.
1: But it's more how you reach those people, is it?
0: Absolutely. And unfortunately, say we won't turn people away, in the past 2 weeks we've had to put a hold on bringing on new members until the beginning of next year. We're not saying no, we're just saying not for this moment, because we don't want to bring on more members and not be able to give them the support they deserve.
1: Yeah.
0: We want to do it right, and they deserve that. So yes, we need more funding so we can get more staff, so we can reach more people.
1: Okay, so what's the best advice a mentor ever gave you about helping people through adversity?
0: Leave your own baggage at the door. It's not
1: your
0: about
1: own story, that's
0: yeah,
1: right.
0: It's not about you.
1: Do you find you can connect with people if you do share a bit, though? People sort of will open up a little bit more?
0: Absolutely. You have to still be real.
1: There's got to be a relationship,
0: absolutely.
1: Right?
0: Absolutely. But it's not about you at any point. It's not about your ego.
1: Yeah.
0: It's not about what I've done or anything like that. It's about walking in with an open heart and open hands and saying, I'm here for you.
1: Right. So have you learnt that, or is that just something that you have a knowing about?
0: It's...

0: growth. I think we're always learning, and sometimes we do have to go, okay, just remember what we're here for. It's the purpose of the young person.
1: Big
0: it's the
1: picture.
0: Purpose of the parents and the combination of that. So yeah, we're always learning, and if we're not, we shouldn't be doing this role as far as I'm concerned, because people are ever growing and needs are ever changing, and we need to adapt too.
1: Right. So what's the most difficult part about your job?
0: Oh,
1: the people on the waiting list.
0: That hurts.
1: Yeah.
0: And wanting to ensure we've got longevity.
1: Right.
0: So making sure we are financially stable, because the last thing we ever want to do is stop supporting people.
1: Right. So would you say that's the biggest challenge?
0: Absolutely.
1: Yeah.
0: I really would. It would be lovely to know that we have 2 years of funding in the bank, so some security. So when impacts such as the cyclone happened, rightly so, everybody's spare money went towards the cyclone.
1: Mm.
0: And I completely support that. But during the cyclone, we still have people being diagnosed with cancer.
1: Yeah, absolutely.
0: We still have people needing our support, and that was growing at the same time.
1: And it's growing. It's growing in demand, isn't it?
0: Absolutely.
1: So.
0: And it's a combination of people knowing about us, but also it's fantastic that they do know about us and they don't have to do this alone.
1: That's right. There's support.
0: Absolutely. Yeah, somebody to walk alongside them.
1: Yeah.
0: And our biggest motto or key words are, I see you, I hear you.
1: Oh, that's beautiful.
0: And that is something I have on my wall. And if each and every person we interact with feels that and knows that we see them and we're listening, that's half the battle for them. They are not alone. They're not doing this by themselves. They've got somebody to reach out for. And we can't be all things to all people.
1: Mm.
0: But with their permission, we can go out and find those other people.
1: That's
0: people are complex.
1: Yes.
0: They have many needs.
1: Multi-complex.
0: Absolutely. And it's not just about cancer. They have other things going on in their lives. So, but sometimes, because they have cancer, they get support for the first time ever.
1: Yeah.
0: So with their permission, we can go out and reach other organisations and bring them in.
1: Yeah.
0: Because there's no point just handing a piece of paper over or a business card saying, contact them. They're never going to get round to it. It's always a tomorrow job.
1: Mm.
0: And especially if it's for themselves.
1: Yeah.
0: There's only so much energy in the pot. So,
1: So what would be your advice to someone that is navigating cancer or having a journey with illness?
0: Take time. Take time. Don't be rushed.
1: Mm.
0: There's a lot of people out there that have lovely advice and do this, do this, do that. Just stop and see what's right for you.
1: Mm.
0: Reach out to people. But you don't have to say yes. It's what works for you, and what doesn't work right now might work in a couple of months. So basically, be gentle.
1: Yeah.
0: Be gentle on yourself.
1: Yeah. Okay. Yeah. So where would you see the Acorn Project in 5 years?
0: Oh,
1: big question.
0: My head is full of ideas. Honestly, I'm a great 2 o'clock in the morning. I go, oh, now that would be amazing. I have got lots of ideas of lots of more ways we can support not only our young people but our families too, because I'm a great believer in we're just not individuals. We've got families and whānau, and everybody deserves that. Working together. Let's work together. Let's wrap that support around everybody.
1: And it sounds like a wraparound service.
0: It is. Okay. It isn't. We don't. It's not just words. We actually mean it, and we walk the walk. And it's so important. So, so important for us. So if we're working with a young person, it's not a case of, well, their parents, we don't have anything to do with them. Once a young person signed up, if that parent wants support, we can support them too. And that's end of life, leaving memories or learning how to share news that they have got cancer. We're not born with that information and those tools.
1: No.
0: It's something that unfortunately we have to learn and learn fast.
1: Yeah, and very much when you're in that moment too, navigating it then, isn't it?
0: Absolutely.
1: Yeah. And also I think staying present in those moments is always a really tough
0: 100%.
1: One.
0: And we don't have... there's not a script. There's no book where you turn to page 72. It's a case of we can share experiences.
1: Maybe that could be on your goals list.
0: Wouldn't that be great? No, my goal is to eradicate cancer and I'll be unemployed and then I'll be the happiest person in the world.
1: Because you retire early.
0: Yes. But wouldn't that be great? The only time you'd want to be made redundant is because they found the cure for cancer.
1: Saving humanity.
0: Isn't it? So...

0: Oh, what's the most important lesson you've learned in life so far?
1: Breathe and take a step back. Okay. I used to be a perfectionist, still working through that. That's a lifetime of a full-time job. But now...

0: into election because actually it would show what they care about and if they care about the people in New Zealand. And I think that's what everyone wants to know going into an election is, what are you going to do for us?
1: Who's going to make it right? So the question is, yes, the stuff's happened in the past. The Labour inspectorate got it wrong. But are the government, are they going to appeal it? I'll be ropeable if they appeal this ruling because it won't be a good look. And it will be just before the election if they do appeal it. So it's not a good look. So look, here's hoping. Are they going to accept the liability or are they going to give everyone the runaround? Is this going to be a repeat of Lake Alice 10 years in trying to set up redress schemes? It's actually not acceptable. And I remember reading in the Royal Commission of Inquiry into Abuse and Care, they stated in the case of Lake Alice that the Crown had weaponised the legal system, that they had denied, defended and delayed. And at the moment, I'm seeing a lot of delays, denying and defending. I think it's time in the grow of our sphere for the cards are on the table, the judge has made a judgment, you failed magnificently irrational, manifestly unreasonable decisions. I hope they own it. They hope that there is no appeal. And like you say, that this government can be the one to say, we're going to sort it out. This has been 50 year successive governments, the fault, the glory of our fault. Is a lot of blame that can go around.
2: Yeah. You know, like they might have some excuses, but when we come back to these international law and these treaties, one of the underlying premises or principles really of international law is the state's duty to protect, that is the government, is a positive obligation. So that means you have a positive obligation to act. You can't just go, well, I'm not sure, or I'll be the recipient of information and then I'll have a look at it. Positive duties means I need to actively go out there, which is why this whole idea of a desktop review of not going out there just flies in the face of international law, all these treaties that the government signs saying we're going to do all this. So it's like we turn up to Geneva and we say, hand on heart, look at us. We do these things. No, you don't.
1: Mm. Yeah. Do you think people's heads would roll in any other position in the country, a CEO of a corporate organisation where something to this level has been exposed? Do people's heads roll over this or do we just go, oh, well, that happened. We'll do a bit better next time.
2: Well, it comes back to, we need to know why. So the leavers need to know why, because, you know, there's an explanation here that's is still wanting.
1: The judge said she did not receive it. An explanation that satisfied her.
0: Yeah. There was obviously a reason why they didn't do anything, and we want to know why.
2: Yeah, and I think it would, you know, natural justice, we need to know why.
1: Yes. Was it lazy? Was it incompetence? Was it they didn't care? Or was it that there's something, there's someone blocking further inquiry? Had someone made a decision higher up that they were going to go hands off on Glorybell? Were there people tapping shoulders going, oh, no, that'll be bad for the coast business? Or what is it?
2: Yeah, but it also could be a benign reason. You don't know. But
1: we want to.
2: You're right, and you're entitled to.
1: Four and a half years down in the digging.
2: Yeah, and entitled to explanation.
1: And no one knows. I mean, Dorival formed part of the Royal Commission into Abuse and Care, and I don't think they got to the bottom of it. And that's where Brian, he's requesting.
0: He wants a Royal Commissioner inquiry into Glorybell,
1: specifically into Glorybell, because this is bigger than just the Labour inspectorate. I mean, we've got all these other government departments.
0: And as Brian says, it's the only way to actually get justice for children over 50 years is if they actually went in there and did an inquiry to Glorybell.
2: Yeah, because everything is interrelated there. It's not a silo. It's not just the children aren't raised in a vacuum or in a silo. It's all about control of the parents' work, education, health, having large families, all of this stuff is interrelated. And until you had that inquiry, you risk just looking in a silo and missing all of those interconnections.
1: That's been the deeply frustrating part of it. And there have been attempts to have multi-agency groups work together. And I know there's been frustration from frontline workers who have been involved in those, that there are people higher up in management who just don't get it. It's a very unique context in Glorybell. And as far as getting and making those changes, it needs people with some understanding, and they need cult-informed psychologists on their team. These guys didn't even realise that the unique nature of a cult, well, they're not actually all that unique. There's loads of them, and we can study them, and we know what to look for and how they operate.

0: That should have been baseline understandings before anyone goes in and looks at these groups to see how you can move ahead. But look, there have been some positive changes in there.
1: Yeah, and
0: there are some money, there's some money flowing to people in there, but there's still an expectation that if you are a good community member, you will hand the money over. So that's all nice. Your employer is paying you, but then your employer on the other hand saying, but you need to hand it back to me. I mean, how fantastic.
1: What's the Bible verse that they use about handing back the money? And I look at your face.
2: I'm a bit rusty on you.
0: Ananias and Sapphira, the story, and they say that they were struck dead because they stole the money. So they think people who pocket their own money of their earnings, glorify, of course, that's stealing. It basically puts a death threat on you. It's unbelievable. But looking, I am going to say that it appears that Gloryvale, there is an unravelling. Normally there's between 25 and 30 people who leave Gloryvale a year. That's an average over the last 13 years, and it's pretty consistent. We're in August. That over 50 have left this year. So double the normal rate. I'm sure there are more to come. So there is an unravelling. There's an unrest. It's finally coming home to roost. Some people are realising this place is just never going to be safe for my children. You've got the school under review, potentially closing. You've got people who are homeschooling who may not be allowed to continue homeschooling. You've got this pressure being exerted. But like you say, it's all external. It's not from an internal heart.
1: Yeah.
0: So lots happening in the Gloryvale sphere, worth watching and keeping an eye on the news as we, as we close out. Best wishes with your study. Do you have a message of hope for other people coming out of groups like this?
2: I hope that they can look at someone like myself and realise that no matter where you come from or what your background is, there is hope. And you can take, you know, anything from your childhood and you can do with that whatever you like.
1: Yeah.
2: And it's up to you what you decide to do.
1: Wonderful.
0: Thank you. That's amazing. Thank you, Steve and legal team. Shout out Brian and Dennis.
1: Brian has been amazing.
2: Go Brian.
0: Hang on. Didn't the Devotion TV show suggest that he might have been a fanatic? I just about fell off my chair. You're talking to like the leaders of Gloryvale and you have the audacity to suggest the lawyer for the leaders
2: out of touch.
0: Is the fanatic who's out of touch. Oh, shut.
1: Yeah.
0: No. Shook my head.
1: Yeah.
0: Well, let's see where this goes. There's still a lot more to come in the Gloryvale sphere. Thank you for the update. Really grateful. And thanks to our listeners for joining us. We thank Plains Media, who works with us to share this across the airwaves of New Zealand. Don't forget to like us on our social media platforms, send emails. We love feedback, and I'm pretty sure you're going to love today's show. And any feedback you send me, we'll send through to Serena. And it's always a big thrill, I'm sure. You came from a place that didn't validate you, didn't value you and anything you had to say. But we value what you have to say.
1: Wonderful. Thank you.
0: Bye, everyone.
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0: cloudy and cool evening tonight with a low of 5. Tomorrow fine, southwesterlies dying out in the afternoon, a high of 14 and a low of 2. Looking ahead to Friday, should be a lovely fine day, westerlies dying out in the morning, a high of 16.
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2: Good morning, everyone.
3: Nice to see the sunshine out there.
2: Yes, it's rather warm, isn't it? It's lovely.
3: So it's Wendy, Diana and Denise here from Citizens Advice, and we've got a little bit of a mixed bag today, so we'll start with Wendy.
2: Thank you, Denise. Good morning, everyone. I'm going to be talking, and I won't talk for too long, but I'm going to be talking about a limited licence. Now, some of you may wonder what that is, and it does pop up from time to time as a bureau inquiry. So essentially what it means that if you're suspended or disqualified from driving for whatever reason, you may be able to apply for a limited license. Now there's a little bit of a process to go through, so I'll just go through it, just sort of a few steps and sort of the basic process for going about it. Normally, if you've lost your license or disqualified, it's usually for a number of reasons. It could be for drink driving. That's one of the more common ones. So if you need your license, and who doesn't, you may be able to apply to the court. You may need to get to work, you know, for work purposes. So the first step is to apply to the court. Now, a lawyer can help you apply for a court order authorising you to get a limited licence. They'll get documents ready and present them to the court. So it's a little bit of a, you know, quite a bit to go through. Application.

0: decisions are considered by the courts on a case-by-case basis, using the criteria in sections 103 to 105 of the Land Transport Act 1998. If the court order is granted, you must get a limited licence from New Zealand Transport Agency, or Waka Kotahi, before you drive. So you apply at the driver licensing agent. You find an agent in your area. You'll need to complete an application form, which I think you can probably download off the internet. You pay the application fee, $48.70, and you present evidence of your identity, present your court order. Your application will be automatically filtered to establish if the agent can issue a limited license immediately or if your application needs to be reviewed by the New Zealand Transport Agency. The filter will consider things like the license classes and endorsements you held before your disqualification or suspension, whether the Act permits you to hold a limited license. Now, there are some reasons why your license might be delayed or declined. If your application meets all the criteria, your application may be immediately approved, and that, of course, would make things easier. The agent will give you a temporary license. If your application can't be immediately approved, the driver licensing agent won't give you a temporary license. The agent can't discuss the reasons why your application can't be immediately approved or discuss the possible outcomes of your application. Now, in this case, the agent will forward your application to NZTA for further assessment. If your application is approved, we'll give you a reference number to take back to an agent to get a temporary driver license while your photo driver license is manufactured and sent to you. Now, if it's declined, if your application is declined, you'll get sent a letter telling you the reasons why and about your rights of appeal to the district court. You'll receive a pink photo driver license in the mail. You must always carry this with you and your court order when driving. I think sometimes you have to make a bit of a log too. That's what I can remember a friend of mine having to do. You must always follow any conditions listed on the court order. Now, if you're a little bit unfortunate and you get another disqualification while holding a limited license, then that's it. Then your limited license is automatically revoked and you're not entitled to drive any more. You must surrender your revoked limited license to the court, the police, NZTA, or an agent. Now, getting your license back. Now, after your limited license has expired and your disqualification or suspension has ended, you'll be unlicensed. You can't drive again until you've got a new one. Any license card you had before your disqualification or suspension was permanently cancelled. So, to get your license back, you have to again complete an application form, present evidence of your identity, image and signature captured, prove your eyesight meets the required standard, and a medical certificate if required. So there's a little bit to think about and to go through, but it's something that you can still drive if you've been disqualified or suspended, but there's a little bit to go through, but probably worth doing if you need it for all sorts of purposes like work or transporting children here and there to school and that sort of thing.
1: And they would probably be the main things, wouldn't they, Wendy?
0: I think they are. Mm. Yes, I think they are. Well, actually, I had an inquiry a few weeks ago about a lady who needed a car to transport her children to school. So I explained to her pretty much this, and I hope she was successful. Right. So with that, I'll hand over to Diana.
2: Thanks, Wendy.
0: Sorry, Diana.
2: That's all right. Good morning, everyone. And today I've been asked to talk about the Consumer Guarantees Act, which is a law

we have in New Zealand that gives consumers automatic guarantees when buying goods or services. And these guarantees include that the goods must be of acceptable quality, they must be fit for purpose, and the law enables us to get refunds or repairs done or replacements when these guarantees are not met. So what sort of goods are covered? That pretty much covers everything we go out and buy for the home, such as things like appliances, covers vehicles, furniture and food, and it also covers gas, electricity and water supplies, and computer software is also covered there, so that's something we often don't think about. And services include all the work done by tradespeople we may employ at home, such as plumbers and painters, and professional people such as dentists and lawyers. And after sales and repair services are included. And also people who provide services like insurance or travel agents. They all come under the service they provide all comes under the Consumer Guarantees Act. So how does it work? These are the things we have to remember when we're buying something. The seller must have the right to sell the goods. So, you know, it's not so good. It doesn't help if we're going to buy something that's been stolen. The Consumer Guarantees Act doesn't cover that. The goods must be delivered within a reasonable time if there's a delivery option going there, and they must be of safe and durable, and they must be free from defects and fit for normal use. So if you're buying a washing machine, don't try making concrete in it or something like that, because you won't be covered if it goes wrong. And the goods you buy must fit the description that's given on the label or in the instruction booklet or whatever comes along with it. And it must be of a reasonable price, that's if no price is set. And manufacturers must ensure that there's availability of repair facilities and spare parts. So all those things are covered when you buy something. And even if it's food and you buy food from the supermarket or something and you find it's gone off or all the biscuits are broken, take it back and they should replace it actually. Now services have to be done with reasonable care and skill, and they also must be fit for the purpose that you've asked them to do. So if you're getting a carpet layer in, he's laying a carpet, he's not doing something else like washing the windows or something like that. And they must be completed within a reasonable time. And they should be of a reasonable price, and it perhaps has been an agreed price before they start. So what happens if something goes wrong? Your first call of action is to go back to where you bought the item and just explain what's gone on. And it does help to keep receipts, especially for larger items, because there may be a discussion about how long you've had the item. But that's your first port of call. And hopefully you can have a reasonable discussion with the person who sold it, and something can be arranged to improve or to repair the item you've purchased that isn't working. And I also wanted to just very quickly cover the Fair Trading Act, because it sits alongside the Consumer Guarantees Act, and the Fair Trading Act helps protect consumers from unfair business practices, and it works both ways for the buyer and the seller, and it covers things like advertising, pricing, promotions and sales techniques. And the Act makes it illegal for businesses to mislead or deceive customers. So an ad must provide the correct information and the correct price. And it must, you mustn't be, you must have a fair understanding.

0: understanding of what you're about to buy from the promotion or the information that they provided for you. And so the Fair Trading Act also covers unfair contract terms, uninvited direct sales of goods and services, and product safety requirements. So all those things must be met. And again, if it goes wrong, your first port of call is to talk to the person who's either providing the service for you or the person that you've bought something from. But overall, it tries to ensure businesses are honest and transparent so consumers can make informed decisions before they buy. It's a very big topic, so I've just really skimmed over it. And I'm now going to pass over to Denise.
1: Thanks, Diana. So just as a follow-up to that, we have a thing in New Zealand called the Disputes Tribunal. And the first thing to think about with the Disputes Tribunal is the nature of the dispute that you're involved in. So is it to do with Consumer Guarantees Act? Is it to do with Fair Trading Act? Is it to do with maybe a neighbourhood issue about a fence being in the wrong place? So the sort of things that you want to be thinking about is what's the monetary value of the claim that you're considering or that's being brought against you? When did the events happen? Have you already attempted, as Diana said before, to resolve the dispute directly with the other party? And that's most important. And having that documentation, communication and other evidence related to the dispute. And also, have you got any witnesses who can support your case? So thinking about the Disputes Tribunal, it's less formal and it's quicker and cheaper alternative to going than on going to court for resolving small claims. It handles claims now up to 60,000, so that was increased from January of this year. Hearings are run by a trained, impartial referee, so it's not a judge, and lawyers can't represent parties. However, the lawyer can help you to put your documentation together if that's the way you want to go. What the referee will do is they'll aim to help the parties reach an agreement or will make a legally binding decision if no agreement is reached. So think about the claim limit. As I said before, claims up to 60,000. And then you can apply to the district court or apply to the disputes tribunal and reduce your claim if it's more than that. So, you know, there might be a way of working around that. The tribunal can hear most disputes concerning goods, services, property damage and agreements, but they can't hear issues like landlord-tenant disputes, because that's through the tenancy tribunal, employment issues, and or land ownership. So what you'd be doing is you're gathering all your documentation and information together, all those supporting documents, every letter, email, invoices, conversation, receipts, photos, agreements. Write down and organise your argument clearly and then arrange for any witnesses to attend. Now the tribunal can also order witnesses to attend if they refuse. So that's something else to remember. Now, it may be that the tribunal decides that those witnesses can't speak, but actually bringing a support person with you is often just gives you a little bit more confidence. If you need an interpreter, inform the tribunal beforehand so that they can arrange to have one there. As I said before, you might want legal advice for the preparation, and just remember that there is a time limit with disputes tribunal, so things must be filed within 6 years of the event happening. You know, as Diana said before, we all have rights. We've got rights to a fair and impartial hearing. We've got rights to present a case. We've got rights to bring evidence and witnesses. We've got rights to have support, rights for an interpreter, rights to have privacy. So the disputes tribunal hearings are private and they're closed to the public and the media. And we've got rights to have legal assistance with preparation. So, you know, those are the things that we all have as citizens. Now, if this is a way that you decide that you do want to go,

to file your claim. You can find the claim form on the Ministry of Justice, and the simplest way is using the online form. However, you can download it, and if you're not able to do that at your own house, you can do that through the library. And then if you're downloading it, you need to deliver it in person to the local district court, and you'd need to have 3 copies of that. So making sure that's what happens at the time. And the cost involved, it's something that people are wanting to know. If the amount of the claim is less than $2,000, it will be $61. If the claim is going to be between $2,000 and $5,000, it will be $121. If the claim is between $5,000 and $30,000, $243. And if the claim is over $30,000, it will be $468. Now, those costs normally can't be claimed from the other party, but the referee may decide to award one party the costs if they feel that the claim is being frivolous or time-wasting or annoying. So something else to think about. So that disputes tribunal is something that we have a lot of inquiries about in the Bureau. Yeah. And it's a follow-up to the issues that Diana was talking about. And we'll probably talk about some of those issues and processes to go through at a later date. Thank you.

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3: Hello everyone and welcome to another episode of the Lymph Info Show. Today I'm really delighted to be joined by Shay Scallon, and she's going to be talking about her own experience following a mastectomy, highlighted just how difficult it was to find

0: comfortable, supportive bra for people who are post-breast cancer surgery. And so rather than accepting the lack of options, Shay decided that she'd create something better. Welcome, Shay.
1: Sure, Amanda. Thank you for having me.
0: So tell us a little bit about yourself and your breast cancer journey. How did that go for you?
1: Yeah, so I'm a mum of two, and I was diagnosed with breast cancer 3 years ago. I do have a family history with my mum having it twice, but I was only 42 when I was diagnosed, so probably it was definitely a shock to get it as young as I did.
0: Yeah.
1: So I had a partial mastectomy and radiation, and it's a tough journey. It's not something you expect to ever really happen, or is happening, you know, quite young. So, I had really great care and kind of got through the other end. But like you said, the kind of bra experience at the end of it was quite tricky, which has led me on a new path.
0: So, and when did you first realise that finding a suitable bra was going to be a lot more difficult than you expected?
1: Yeah, well, it's quite, I guess when you're diagnosed and thinking about bras, you're definitely not thinking about bras. You're thinking about getting through what you need to getting over the experience of being told that you're cancer. It's just such a shock. So bras are not probably high on your importance list at that point in time.
0: Yeah.
1: But it kind of, after surgery, I had a bra that really wasn't as supportive as it could have been, and I think probably didn't really help with my healing experience, and definitely could have been improved. At the time, I just thought, well, this is what it is, and this is just how things are. This is the type of bra that I was told to wear. But in hindsight, I think, you know, things could have been a lot better and actually helped me heal better. But it wasn't until later down the track when I kind of got out of the post-surgical bra and I thought, well, you can't go back onto an underwire bra anymore. So where do you go? And I also developed in between, actually just after surgery, I got lymphedema, actually even before radiation. So I had that to deal with as well.
0: And where was that lymphedema? In the breast or in the chest?
1: In the breast.
0: In the breast, yeah.
1: Yeah, the breast, and quite a tricky kind of area for a bra to kind of get at as well.
0: Yeah.
1: And plus after radiation it did get worse, and also you get kind of swelling and asymmetry in your breast. You know, often you can get that, which I did. So a few different things going on. And it wasn't actually until I realised, where do I go from here now? I can't really go back to where I would normally buy a bra. So you kind of have to dig around and find out where to go, what's going to be best. And accessibility is kind of like, one of the key things that's kind of come through for me as well, because you can't, some people can, you know, but a lot of women can't go back to what they had before. So you have to find, you know, specialist providers and kind of take time to go and do that. So I went through that kind of path of finding someone who was able to find something that did work for me, but yet it still didn't really provide the support that I needed. And definitely the look of the bra never really made me feel great. It wasn't very feminine. It wasn't very modern, you know, and I thought, well, I'm quite young. I don't really know how I'm going to keep on going like this, you know. Surely there must be a better way in terms of getting a bra that combines comfort, support, and still looks really great and is easy to get. I just thought, well, you know, women have been through enough. Why should we have to kind of fight to get something at the end of it? So I remember sitting on the side of my bed and I thought, maybe I could design something. Surely that can't be too hard, and that kind of started the journey for me, actually.
0: So what were some of the problems that you were experiencing with the bras that were available?
1: Well, firstly, like I said, just getting your hands on a bra that is kind of in the realm of working. And then for me, just getting the right fit for lymphedema, for swelling, you know, these kind of bras, even though they are made for breast cancer women, they're not adjustable. They don't kind of fit to what you need. And also I think just the look of the bra, it's not really, I think, how you want it to be. You know, they're often not modern. They're not very feminine. They're quite, especially for lymphedema bras, you know, a lot of women have described

0: describe them as, you know, quite a granny bra, and I think anyone who has looked for Dima and looking at those bras would know what I mean.
1: Quite industrial looking, aren't they?
0: Yes, they are, and, you know, medical, so just trying to find something that met all those kind of parts of what I was looking for was just really tricky, and in fact, I couldn't really find it.
1: Okay, so at what point did you decide, I'm going to design my own?
0: Yeah, so I, like I said, it's kind of got that point of frustration, and I thought, you know, surely I'm not the only person experiencing this. So I decided that I wanted to investigate, like, how everyone else is feeling about it. So I did, I've spoken to over 300 women during the past, almost coming up a year now, to find out what their experiences have been too, because, you know, I just thought this has to be so much better for women. I just don't think that this is good enough. And it turned out that, you know, a lot of women were feeling exactly the same way, really just desperately wanting something that gave support but also was comfortable and looked good. Those were kind of the key things. And so I thought, well, you know, I want to develop something that's going to help people with this experience. And so I kind of started looking around for women, for people who could help me, because I didn't have any experience with developing clothing. I don't have a design background, yeah, or anything like that.
1: I was going to ask that.
0: So it's quite hard to find a bra designer in New Zealand or who is freelance and is available to help. So I did a lot of digging around, and I found two great bra designers who had really great experience, both based in Auckland, who have helped me to develop the three bras that I'm looking at. So I'm looking at a sports bra, which is kind of where a lot of it came from in the beginning, because I wanted to get back to exercise. And actually, one of the really interesting things that came through the survey that I did was that almost half of the women who I interviewed or surveyed said that their current bra situation negatively impacted their ability to exercise. And that kind of really shocked me, because when we come through breast cancer, we're often told that, you know, exercise is one of the key things that we can do to help reduce reoccurrence.
1: Yeah.
0: And yet, you know, bras are not necessarily supporting women in that way. And so I'm also developing a bra, like an everyday bra that people can wear, and also not one that I thought I would develop initially, but became very clear that there was a really big gap, was the bra, like a post-surgical bra that women can wear straight after surgery. But what I'm trying to develop is something that they can wear beyond that as well. Just focused really on giving bras more adjustability so women can adapt them to what they need and hopefully wear them for longer.
1: So was there a moment or a comment from any customer that really stayed with you and helped you with this journey?
0: Look, I think what women have said is that basically their expectations are so low that having something nice that also looked nice and felt nice would just be the icing on the top. And I've always thought, well, for a lot of women, the expectations of finding the right bra after breast cancer is that low, that really, you know, they just want something that works. And also a woman who I've spoken to quite a lot, you know, she just said this could be a real game changer in terms of having bras that work and that are accessible. You know, not everyone in New Zealand is able to get to a shop or to a specialist provider. So being able to have something that's easy to get is, you know, yeah, like she said, a game changer. So those types of things are really kind of spurred me on to keep going and realising, yeah, there is definitely a gap and a need here.
1: Okay, so you've told us a little bit about your bras. What makes them different from other bras?
0: Well, you know, the key thing that makes them different is that I've spent a lot of time talking to women about what they want. You know, what we see in the market is bras that have been produced the same for quite a long time, and what my bras will do is take into account every piece of information that women have told me. And like when I started, I mean, I had some ideas on what I thought would be needed, but actually women have told me what they want, and that's just been so useful in terms of where has the design gone? I just feel like I'm

0: kind of the messenger in between to woman and our designer. So yeah, it's just finding out what really what women want. And then the next kind of things that really kind of came through was wanting more support, working around swelling in an asymmetrical breasts. Also real problems with sensitivity and scarring, so making sure that bras are seam free or have really carefully placed seams.
1: So
0: those types of things really, for me, it's around comfort, support, and being adjustable to accommodate all the different changes that women have after breast cancer. And I think that's one of the things that maybe surprised me, is that those changes are so different for everyone, but also they're ongoing for quite a long time. You know, like if you have radiotherapy, that changes things again. If you have hormone therapy, that changes things again. And one thing that my brand Understory is looking at is using nature positive materials where possible. For me and for a lot of women, it just doesn't make sense to kind of have real plasticky materials against the skin. So using small sustainable fabrics where we can for sensitive skin and breathability as well. Heat and things like that can be really irritating, especially for lymphedema and different things like that.
1: And I'm also thinking in terms of a lot of women are put into chemical menopause and maybe having hot flushes.
0: Exactly.
1: And that sort of thing. So, yeah, you're going to have quite a lot to think about there, aren't you? And how do they...
0: Yes, there is.
1: How does the design balance with people that have had, for instance, a single mastectomy or partial mastectomy or have had reconstruction?
0: Yeah, I mean, the thing is, you can't design one bra that's going to meet everyone's needs. But we've definitely looked at, different sizing options, so a better sizing range, therefore to get a better fit. For prosthesis, we've looked at how is the best way to keep that in place, because a lot of women have talked about it moving around and kind of being quite annoying. And just looking at just how we can meet the biggest range of people, I guess, but knowing that everyone's experience is quite different and outcome is different, but just looking at those key areas where people have talked about swelling, support and comfort. And the underband came through as quite a big challenge for people, so looking at how we can design that differently. So lots of different kind of moving parts, but I guess trying to meet the need, the biggest needs of people.
1: So balancing the science with the comfort and the aesthetic as well.
0: Exactly, also, talking to a lot of women, obviously, but I've spent quite a lot of time talking to clinicians around the country as well, surgeons, breast care nurses, lymphedema specialists, to find out where they find that there could be issues or there's gaps or feedback that they get from women about what's available. And so that's been so extremely useful to have that kind of guidance as I have gone through, to understand what's important and where there could be room for improvement.
1: So I'm going to put my lymphedema therapist hat on here.
0: Yep.
1: And I do see quite a bit of breast edema, and it can be particularly stubborn and difficult to treat, simply mainly because of gravity as much as anything. How does the bra, mechanically, what words am I looking for here? How does it support breast edema?
0: So the post-surgical bra that I'm working on, we're looking into how a seamless bra, so a bra that's knitted on a machine rather than is cut from different pieces and sewn together, how we can provide different layers of support to help with that.
1: Yep.
0: So we're currently developing that, and that's kind of probably one of the biggest areas for research and development into how can we provide that support, because

0: just like you say, gravity and the swelling kind of tends to sit at the bottom of the breast.
1: Yeah.
0: So how can we try to naturally push that up to the kind of key watershed areas in the body to ensure that it doesn't settle there?

0: That program was brought to you by Wellington Access Radio. Get your voice heard. Thanks, New Zealand On Air, for funding accessmedia.nz.
1: Playing all tunes and two for jazz on Tuesday afternoon. All of Me, All Right, OK, You Win, and All Blues from Michael Bublé, Diane Shaw and Miles Davis. Gregory Porter's Liquid Spirit is in the album slot, and the Royal New Zealand Air Force Jazz Orchestra's Kai Whakatere, Navigator, is in the Kiwi Connection on Radio Hawke's Bay, 104.7 FM, 1431 AM, streaming live and on podcast wherever you're navigating your life at Radio Hawke's Bay.

0: cloudy and cool evening tonight with a low of 5. Tomorrow fine, southwesterlies dying out in the afternoon, a high of 14 and a low of 2. Looking ahead to Friday, should be a lovely fine day, westerlies dying out in the morning, a high of 16.
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this is Cowgirl Cat, and you've been listening to 30 minutes of fantastic New Zealand country music. Coming up for our final song today, we're going to have one by Glenn Moffat. Glenn Moffat was a New Zealand country music singer and songwriter who jumped the ditch to Australia in 2002. But he was born in Hastings and raised in Napier, so he is a local at heart. Before he entered the country music scene, he was a newspaper journalist. His 1995 debut album, Somewhere in New Zealand Tonight, was described by New Zealand Music Herald as the birth of a Kiwi classic. From that album, we have Praying for Rain by Glenn Moffat. Stay tuned next week for more Spurs of Gold with Cowgirl Cat.

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If you wish to make a formal complaint about something you've heard on Radio Hawke's Bay, then you must send your complaint in writing to the manager at Radio Hawke's Bay, 6 bar 302 Hastings Street North, Hastings, or email kelly@radiohawkesbay.org.nz. 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
1: Good morning, everyone. You've tuned to Radio Kidnappers, the voice of Hawke's Bay, and I welcome you to Kiwi Country with Rita. I'd like to start today off with a great song from our very own Roger Tibbs, singing The Optioneer. Originally from Lower Hutt, Roger was a member of the Hutt Valley Country and Western Society Band in the early 1970s before his solo career. He's an award-winning yodeler, balladeer, singer, songwriter, and his awards include the prestigious Tamworth Gold Guitar for top-selling album in Australasia. We have had the privilege of meeting Roger and his wife Denise a few times while running a country music event, and for all his fame, you wouldn't find a nicer down-to-earth couple. The song speaks for itself, and I challenge anyone to keep up with his great calling or yodeling.
2: Hey, right, so here we go there. What are we going to give for? Here come a lot number 29 in, and what are we going to give it for the little fella? There was a boy from Arkansas who wouldn't listen to his ma when she told him that he should go to school. He'd sneak away in the afternoon, take a little walk, and pretty soon you'd find him at the local auction barn. He'd stand and listen carefully, then pretty soon he began to see how the auctioneer could talk so rapidly. He said, oh my, it's do or die, I've got to learn that auction cry, gotta make my mark and be an auctioneer. $25 bidding out of $30, $30, will you give me 30, make it 30, bid it on a $30, who'll you give me 30, who'll bid a $30 bid? $30 bidding out, $35, will you give me 35, make the 35, to bid a 35, who will you bid it at a $35 bid? Now it's time when all he did his best, and all could see he did not jest. He practiced calling bids both night and day. His pack would find him behind the barn, just working up an awful storm as he tried to imitate the auctioneer. Then his pap said, son, we just can't stand to have a mediocre man selling things in auction using our good name. I'll send you off to auction school where you'll be nobody's food. You can take your place among the best. $35 bidding out of $40, $40, will you give me 40, make it 40, bid it on a $40, who'll you give me 40, who'll you bid a $40 bid? $40 bidding out, $45, will you give me 45, make the 45, to bid a 45, who will you bid it at a $45 bid? So from the boy who went to school, there grew a man who played it cool. He came back home a full-fledged auctioneer. And the people came from miles around just to hear him make that rhythmic sound that filled their hearts with such a happy cheer. His fame spread out from shore to shore, he had all he could do and more, had to buy a plane to get around. Now he's the tops in all the land, let's pause and give that man a hand. He's the best of all the auctioneers. $45 bidding out of $50, $50, will you give me 50, make it 50, bid it on a $50, who'll you give me 50, who'll you bid a $50 bid? $50 bidding out, $55, will you give me 55, make the 55, to bid a 55, sold that hog for a $50 bid. Hey, we're right, sir, open the gate up, let them out, walk them, boys. Here come a lot number 29 in, and what are we going to get for? I bid a $600 down there, now 10 and now 25, now 35, now there's a

0: 40, 40, 40, 40, 40, 40, 40, 40, 40, 40, 40, 40, 40, 40, 40, 40, 40, 40, 40, 40, 40, 40, 40, 40, 40, 40, 40, 40, 40, 40, 40, 40, 40, 40, 40, 40, 40, 40, 40, 40, 40, 40, 40, 40, 40, 40, 40, 40, 40, 40, 40, 40, 40, 40, 40, 40, 40, 40, 40, 40, 40, 40, 40, 40, 40, 40, 40, 40, 40, 40, 40, 40, 40, 40, 40, 40, 40, 40, 40, 40, 40, 40, 40, 40, 40, 40, 40, 40, 40, 40, 40, 40, 40, 40, 40, 40, 40, 40, 40, 40, 40, 40, 40, 40, 40, 40, 40, 40, 40, 40, 40, 40, 40, 40, 40, 40, 40, 40, 40, 40, 40, 40, 40, 40, 40, 40,
1: really not good. My next choice is the very special Noel Parlane singing, and a bit more yodeling, the song titled There's a Love Knot in My Lariat. He was born in 1951 in Roxburgh. He became interested in music at a very young age and competed in many, many talent quests. Noel's public career began when the 10-year-old became a regular performer on the weekly Radio 4XD children's program called The Smile Factory. There he met Trevor Dore and the two became friends and a performing duo. Later as a teenager, he formed a few bands and tried his hands at virtually any type of music, settling on country or country rock. In this song, I visualise a cowboy dressed in his leathers, working hard all day, mustering and roping strays, but all the time thinking about the sunset, going home, and getting together with his girl.

now for a bit of change from yodeling. This song is from a well-loved balladeer and songwriter called Dusty Spittle. You'll all remember him from way back. And this time I'd like to hear him singing The Kingston Flyer. Dusty's first album was released in 1967 and was followed by another 15 or so that were brimming with his own songs. During his career, he's written over 300 songs, mostly about New Zealand. With his lopsided grin, vice-like handshake, and a black hat, he became a familiar face around New Zealand. This song's about the train called the Kingston Flyer, which was originally a passenger express train running between Kingston, Gore, Invercargill, and sometimes to Dunedin. I just love the sound of the train, and if you listen carefully, you can hear a jew's harp being played in the background, adding a bit of atmosphere.

Oh, the single that came from a teenage opera. That's a song, well, it's known as Grocer Jack, isn't it? Keith West there. A song that was co-written by him and Mark Woods. We first heard it back in 1967. It was particularly big in Europe, where it got to number one in Germany, I think it was. Number two in the UK. Number 10 right here in New Zealand. Oh, running out of time. Let's get back to the songs. Less talking, more music.

Ah, that's a new vaudeville band, probably best remembered for their number one song called Winchester Cathedral. Remember that? But that was Finchley Central. Let's hear now from who? From Neil Young. It's a cracker of a song. You'll know it straight away. Four Strong Winds.

Four Strong Winds, a song that was written by Ian Tyson and released back in 1961 by Ian and Sylvia. It's been done by a host of people over the decades, but that was Neil Young with his version out of 1978, I think it was. And in my humble opinion, he does it the best of all. Gonna leave you with a bit of Kiwi, and remember, whatever you do for the rest of this day, make sure you have some fun. See ya.

He loved the football game, and everyone who came would soon forget the stars they met, but they remembered Granddad's name. And as the centre forward was approaching, the opposition's goal heads would turn. No interest in the game, the crowd had heard his name. Sitting there on that old chair, the cup will never be the same. When Granddad played his piano on the terrace, 100,000 hands began to clap.

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Rommel turned his tanks towards Berlin.

0: when Grandad stood outside the pearly gates.
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2: In Radio Hawke's Bay Community News, Hastings police are still seeking information after charging a 47-year-old man over seven alleged arsons early on Saturday morning. Between 2 a.m. and 3:15 a.m. on the 15th of August, multiple fires were reported around the Hastings CBD and Akina. Police say public tip-offs helped lead to the arrest, and they're thanking those who've already come forward. But they now want to hear from anyone who was at the Common Room Bar late Friday night through to 2 a.m. on Saturday, and are asking residents in Hastings and Havelock North to check CCTV from 2 a.m. till 6 a.m. Police are also interested in any suspicious activity involving a slim man in black clothing or damage to vehicles, properties or rubbish bins. The accused has been remanded in custody and will appear on the 8th of September facing multiple arson-related charges, with further charges possible. Police urge anyone with information to contact 105 or visit the Hastings Police Station. And Hawke's Bay Emergency Management has updated the tsunami evacuation zone between Tongoyo and Clifton, refining how the boundary is mapped rather than changing the underlying risk. The new methodology aligns with national guidelines, and some areas in Hastings and Napier have now been removed from the zone. HBEM says the update provides a more consistent regional approach, though some residents may need to adjust their evacuation routes. Director Shane Briggs says the changes reflect improved inundation modelling, but the key advice remains the same. If an earthquake is long or strong, move immediately to higher ground. The updated maps are now live on both HBEM and NEMA websites, and coastal residents are encouraged to check the new evacuation zone. And WorkSafe is looking into a fire at Gloria Bell's Valley Proteins plant after a blaze on August 14 damaged a boiler shed at the Hopery site. A firefighter was treated for a medical event but later released from hospital. Fire and Emergency says the blaze is not suspicious. The community says the processing plant is temporarily closed, with plans to restart operations as soon as they can.

0: And Federated Farmers say proposed changes to resource management reform will strip out costly, unnecessary red tape for farmers. RMA spokesperson Mark Cooper says the government has listened to concerns and the announcements address major workability issues. He says dropping resource cap provisions and clarifying action plans is a big win, along with extending existing use rules to 12 months. Hooper calls it a positive step, but says there's still a long road ahead as councils develop new plans. And in sport, New Zealand's men have bounced back at the Hockey World Cup, beating Japan 2-0 after an opening pool loss. The Black Sticks women, however, have suffered a second straight defeat, going down to Ireland 3-2.
1: Mostly fine today. Southwesterlies dying out in the afternoon. A high of 14 and a low of 2. Tomorrow, fine. Westerlies dying out in the morning. A high of 16.
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4: Welcome back to another episode of Volunteering Vibes, the place where we shine a light on the incredible people, projects and organisations strengthening Hawke's Bay communities every single day. 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From social support to advocacy, wellbeing programs and elder rights, Age Concern Hawke's Bay is out there ensuring our kaumātua and older residents stay supported, valued and connected. Loneliness and mobility challenges, financial abuse and digital exclusion, these are very real issues. And Age Concern is on the front line of providing practical help and human warmth. Today, our guest is Dee Withers, works closely with volunteers who give older people companionship, confidence and a sense of belonging. So get comfy, settle in and enjoy this uplifting conversation. Kia ora Dee, welcome. It's great to have you here.
5: Thanks, Tracy. I'm really delighted to be here today.
4: Oh, thank you. So just tell us a little bit about who you are and the organisation that you work for.
5: Well, as you said, my name's Dee. I am the manager of Age Concern Hawke's Bay and we are an older person's charity dedicated to supporting people as they transition from their working life into retirement. Mm. So primarily focused on people 65 and over, but sometimes due to health and mobility, people a bit younger than that might seek our support because our services better fit. So we're open to that as well.
4: Awesome.
5: Yeah, so the service itself, as you said, we provide social connection and health promotion opportunities. We've got a variety of interest groups such as knitting and cards and games. We run shared community meals every week, which people are welcome to attend. And then we also have a range of free strength and balance exercise classes across the district. So not just located at our premises, but also in communities such as Lauraka, Murakākāho, Takapo, Porongaho, and also in all the main urban centres. So that's a really valuable service for our community to get involved with. And then, as you mentioned in the intro, financial abuse, navigating health services, digital exclusion, a lot of this stuff comes up for older people and they're not quite sure where to go for help. We have a team of five brilliant social workers and community workers available to support the community, and those supports are right across Hawke's Bay. We actually have the Elder Abuse Response Service contract for the entire of Hawke's Bay. So a big team ready to provide supports in the community that I have the privilege of managing, but also a lot of our services are reliant on volunteers, which brings us to the conversation today.
4: Absolutely right. My goodness, I'm blown away just listening to you talk.

0: They're about the range and breadth of opportunities that you offer to the users of your services.
1: Yeah, the service has really grown in the last 4 years. I think often people kind of see aged concern in its traditional form from a couple of decades ago, where it was somewhere you paid to be a member and you came along and you had a bit of a cuppa, you might have played some bingo. Whereas now we have certainly moved to be a social services provider. We have a number of government contracts in that space, but also still maintaining that the heart of age concern, which is that social connection, that reducing of loneliness. But you don't have to be a member now to attend. You can just come along. Yeah.
0: Oh, wow. Mm. We regularly receive your newsletter and we always stop and read it. And that can't be true for all newsletters, I know that. But certainly yours, because it's just a mine of information about what you have on offer and the things you've got coming up.
1: And it's also a great place, not just for what our service is offering, but also what other services are offering, what's happening in the space of entitlements, how to connect with other supports. So we find the newsletter is still a really good resource for people, because part of the role of Age Concern in the community is to just be there to answer questions. We get thousands of calls a year, people popping into the office just to ask a question, seek information, and that might not be older people, that might be their children, their grandchildren, trying to support the older person in their life. And we've become a bit of a one-stop shop.
0: Yes.
1: And we always say, if it's not us, we'll actually find you who it is. So start with us.
0: That's an incredible offer to our community, isn't it? What sort of things do people approach you about?
1: It can be anything from wills to enduring power of attorney, rest homes, rest home subsidy, elder abuse. Obviously, we get a lot of reports from our community about that. The biggest referral pool is community members, so the concerned neighbour, the family friend. So a lot of people ringing and asking for help around that. Supports in home, my support worker isn't showing up, what do I do? Access to GPs is becoming something people are needing support with. We've heard the recent announcement in Hastings about one GP, so that's becoming more of a more challenge, particularly in Central Hawke's Bay as well. Transport's huge, loneliness, social connection, anything health related we get a lot of questions about, but just also, you know, housing, cost of living, food insecurity, some of those topics that people like to think don't impact older people but are actually having a really significant impact. They are on a fixed income. Housing costs, the cost of living goes up, which feels like every week for some of us, and this does impact older people. They can't just pop out and get a second job. So, you know, connecting people with wonderful organisations like Nourish for Nil, Resource, Christian Lovelink. That's a big part of what our community team do as well.
0: Wow. It's really interesting to hear that. So you connect with the people that use your services in all different ways. You have people come in and see you.
1: People come into the office, they call us, they message us through social media. That's pretty cool to have that start happening. Shows that there is some technology savvy happening out there. They'll talk to us through our groups, and then we also kind of, you know, we get the formal referrals from the hospital, the police, other community organisations reaching out to us, GPs, lots of family, you know. So there really is not one set way that you have to use to ask for help. It can kind of come in any way. Even if it's just, you know, popping in and grabbing one of the social workers' cards off the desk and contacting them directly through their cell phone, you can do that if you feel more comfortable with that. And there's also a national 0800 elder abuse line. If you want to get in touch anonymously, you can call with concerns to that 0800 number and they will take those down for you, and then they will send the referral directly to us. But if you're worried about a relationship with an older person being damaged by raising concerns, that's a really nice way to keep it anonymous and maintain your relationship while still accessing support for them.
0: That's a good piece of information, Dee. Thank you for sharing that. So you've already said that volunteers play a big part in the work that you do.
1: Absolutely. Last year alone, nearly 3,000 hours of volunteer work to help keep our organisation going. So I mentioned earlier about our strength and balance classes. So that the program's called Steady As You Go, and we have over 20 classes operating across Hawke's Bay, and they're

0: completely delivered by volunteers. So every group has two volunteers that show up every week and put chairs out and take attendance and support people in the community to exercise and improve their well-being and balance. But before they get to that point, they have to be trained. They have to be police vetted. So it's a commitment for these volunteers, but they find it so rewarding in those weekly groups. And what we've found is that often they turn into a bit of a social activity after. So there's lots of coffee groups that have come from it. People make friends, they build natural supports, they're going on outings, out for lunches. So it's really rewarding as a volunteer role to participate in that. Yeah. Bit of a time commitment, but there's annual meetings for them. Leanne, our wonderful health promotion coordinator, is popping out to the groups every 8 weeks, really connected to the volunteers. And we are, I think that currently we have over 600 people attending these classes. And not one of those people would be able to attend without those volunteers. Oh. So it's significant for the community at large, you know, to be able to offer something like that at that scale. Because we wouldn't be able to do it if we had to pay staff. It just wouldn't be an option for an organisation like us. And then aside from that, our board, fully volunteers, so local people offering their expertise and years of experience to help steer the organisation, travelling between Central Hawke's Bay and Hastings for meetings, giving their time, completely volunteers. And I know a number of organisations are reliant on volunteers for their board, and it is truly exceptional because often these are professional, busy people that are giving up their time on a regular basis. So we're very grateful to our board members for that. And then in our social connection groups, we have people popping in and out. We often have volunteers helping us on the front desk when needed. And then we are, and it is a privilege to run this great annual event, but we run a free community Christmas Day lunch in Hastings. So on Christmas Day, we have this. It runs out at the Havelock Function Centre because it's a lovely big venue, so we can fit lots of people. We have a lovely lady, Rowena, who coordinates a team of 30-plus volunteers every year that not only show up on the day to give their time, but support in the lead-up. They're there on Christmas Eve decorating, and then they're there on Christmas Day to support, cook, you know, set up, provide this wonderful day for older people that would be alone otherwise on Christmas Day. And then they also go out and deliver meals to those that can't attend in person due to health and mobility. So our volunteers are absolute superstars of our organisation. You know, we're lucky that we have paid team as well, but the whole team is very mindful that the work we do and the impact we have, it would not be on the scale that it is without these amazing people giving their time.
1: That it's really incredible to hear you say that, Dee, and I think it's important that people listening in do understand that that's actually what's meant, and that that is the experience of people who do volunteer. Now, before we started this conversation this morning, we kind of touched on the fact of volunteering as an act of getting as well as giving. So, shared your thoughts on that. So.
0: Before the mic came on, so I'll try to recall the spirit of the conversation. But I just have found in my experience, particularly at Age Concern, and we have volunteers of all ages, so predominantly we do have older people volunteering, but we do also have younger people. And what I've really learnt from our volunteers is that they show up and they give their time because they get a reward out of it too. They're finding something of value in it. And it tends to be described as a bit of it's a feeling, like a feel-good feeling. And, you know, and some of that is dependent on the role they're doing and whether they're getting that feeling from the role or are they getting that feeling from the organisation and the managers of the volunteers or myself directly. And I think that's really important to understand, particularly if you're an organisation that is reliant on volunteers like us. We can't kind of treat them as, you know, extras to the employees. You know, we were talking about how our employees are passionate and dedicated, but they do show up because they are paid to. Our volunteers are passionate and dedicated and showing up because it's a value add to their life. So it's about being really mindful of making sure that they are experiencing that value add and how to create it for them. If sometimes the volunteer role is not as glamorous

0: resources, as, you know, as others. And I know lots of organisations will experience that. You know, many of us have the dishwasher role or the, you know, the role that is hard to fill. So how do we as managers or organisations working with volunteers make sure that those people are also experiencing that feel-good feeling and understanding what they're contributing to? And something we do is we have an annual meeting with our volunteers, and we have a morning tea, and the, all the team come, and I'm there as well, and we, you know, are there to celebrate them, but also to share with them their impact. And often when we sit in that room and I'm talking about, you know, you people that are volunteering on the Steady As You Go have reached over 600 people this year, and you've contributed to Fools Reducing in our reach, you know, they really start to feel the weight of that hour that they're giving
1: a
0: week.
1: It's hard to make that connection,
0: and,
1: isn't it?
0: Yeah, so I think those moments are really important, but it also is, you know, it's not hard to do, like a thank you here and there, a small gesture there, making them feel included as part of the wider team is really important. And then offering opportunities for development. You know, do they want to explore other areas? Do they want to do some training? Do they want to have a say in your strategic plan? You know, volunteers, particularly for organisations like us, are a big component. Where is their voice reflected in your organisation, and how do they have a say? Those are all really important things to that, creating that feeling of I'm valued, my voice is heard, and what I'm contributing is making a difference.
1: I couldn't have said it better myself, Dee. That is absolutely wonderful. Thank you for sharing those thoughts. So if you're out there now in an organisation that uses volunteers, I encourage you to take up the baton, as Dee said, and think about how you respond to your volunteers, how they're treated, how they're recognised, and sharing with them the opportunities to collaborate and be part of the work and feel the impact of that work. There was a lovely story shared with one of our participants in the podcast a few months ago. The person that had volunteered was doing what appeared to be a relatively mundane, repetitive task, and was not best happy about it, was not finding it terribly fulfilling, funny enough. But nonetheless, they did it. It wasn't until sometime, maybe a year or more after, that they were the recipient of these items that they'd been involved in creating. And the person running the organisation said, I knocked on the door and opened the door, and there was this person that had been volunteering in our organisation and was very vocal and quite disgruntled about the task they were being asked to do. But here they were, a recipient of that task. And she said, I get it now. I get it. I understand.
0: Yeah. And I think as managers, or, you know, I'm very fortunate that I have a team that also support our volunteers, so it doesn't all sit with me. But it's about understanding, how do you create that connection before they're in the position of needing it? You know, so for example, we have a service, we partner with Nourish for Nil, and they have a kaumatua morning on a Thursday where older people can go and not have to stand in lines. It's a wonderful initiative. We found there's still some really vulnerable older people in the community that, because of their health or mobility, cannot access it. So we partnered with them, and we now have volunteers delivering those food parcels on behalf of Nourish for Nil.
1: Having
0: volunteers actually go and deliver the food parcel and understand and hear the direct feedback from the person about the value that that's, you know, having to their life is significant. And, you know, when we first advertised for these delivery drivers, we did get, you know, a bit of feedback around, but petrol's expensive, delivering food doesn't really sound like the best thing to be doing. Again, one of those kind of mundane, probably not glamorous jobs, but we have three amazing volunteers who love it.
1: Wouldn't want to be doing anything else.
0: And, you know, we're fortunate enough to have a wonderful volunteer who kind of leads that for us. She coordinates the whole thing. She's liaising with Nourish for Nil. She's sorting the packages. She's supporting the other volunteers. So again, it's those opportunities of leadership, of feeling valued, of being able to develop in the role, take ownership. But yeah, and I think where you can, you should. So that's a great little example
1: of
0: of those not so glamorous roles that, because we could create connection and instant feedback, it's now become quite popular. We recently advertised for it and it ended up

0: with a huge wait list, and unfortunately had to kind of turn volunteers back to volunteering Hawke's Bay to pursue other roles. Mm. Because I think word kind of got around that it was actually something really cool to be a part of.
1: Oh, that's a real plus, isn't it? That really is a lovely story to hear. So when you have volunteers approach you, then what particular qualities or experience or what is it that you're looking for in your volunteers?
0: I mean, the first thing we look for is just kindness. Mm. You know, are you kind? Is there some empathy there? Again, do you have time? A lot of people love the idea of volunteering, but the reality of it, it might not fit with your schedule. So we're really mindful in those initial conversations to be really clear. And we try to do that when we're advertising as well about the time commitment. Mm. You know, if it's just an hour a week, then we're really clear that's what it is. But if it's more, because I think, you know, we want the relationship to work for both of us. So you don't want the volunteer to kind of get into something in a few weeks and then be like, oh, I wasn't aware it was going to be this much.
1: This isn't what I thought it
0: That's was, not what you want to happen. So being really clear in your communications from the outset. You do have to pass a police vetting to volunteer with Age Concern Hawke's Bay. And I think that would be pretty standard with organisations, particularly working with vulnerable people. So we look for that. And then depending on the role, there might be a specific skill set. For example, the drivers, you would need to have a licence and be able to drive. But then if it's just helping in our groups, that's not necessary. You just need to be able to get there and have a good attitude. So we try to not pigeonhole with too many rules, because I think volunteering is something that you want anyone who has the time and capacity and desire, you would hope that they could find a place in the community to volunteer. So I think it's, you know, wise for us not to kind of advertise it like it's a job and try to keep the qualities open. But kindness is a very good place to start, because people want to see a smile. You know, that's what we find with the community we work in.
1: Yeah.
0: So if you're somebody who's can show it with a smile and, you know, and have a chat, that tends to go down pretty well.
1: Absolutely.
0: Yeah.
1: So when someone comes on board, what kind of support can they expect?
0: So right from the start, it's usually our lovely Lorraine at the front desk will help you fill out the application form and the police vetting process. So some people can do that quite independently, but some people actually need support just to do the paperwork side of it. So we will start supporting you from that point. We then there'll be an interview, and we try to keep that really casual. You know, it's not a formal sit down job interview type situation. It's usually just one of the team having a chat with you.
1: Nice.
0: And just making sure that you understand the role and just kind of feeling each other out too, because as a volunteer coming in, you want to make sure that you actually get along with the team you might be working with. Or the organisation's values as a whole, you want to make sure they sit right with
1: you.
0: So it's kind of like a good sounding feeling out for both parties.
1: Yep.
0: After that, there is some training and a bit of an induction. So for example, if I use our drivers for the Nourish Renewal project as an example, you'll go along with an established volunteer to kind of go and just see what it's like. You'll get to see what the route's like, get to meet some people, and you get to go through that process until you feel comfortable that you'd be able to do it yourself. And we have a bit of a induction check-in type package that we have, so volunteers feel supported throughout, because whilst it's not a job, it can kind of feel like those new job nerves when you first start. As someone that volunteers themselves, you know, when you show up and it's all new people and doing all new things, that feeling of nervousness and not being quite sure. So, you know, it's making sure that people know where they can go for the cuppa, you know, all that, where the building is. So the team is really quite supportive and involved in those early days. And hopefully what happens is that our volunteers get to the point that they are working in and out of that building like they own it. And that's what we love to see, because that means that they're at a level of confidence and comfortability and enjoyment, you know, that they are able to. And often we find that they'll be coming in and doing their role, but if there's a group on, they'll be popping in and saying hello there, and they're really involved with the day-to-day hum of the building, which is nice. Yeah.
1: Oh, that's lovely. And people often talk about volunteering as being a bit addictive when you kind of step into a role and you can find yourself willingly being drawn in more than perhaps you anticipated or being switched on by something that you wasn't

0: you weren't aware was available, and you kind of get drawn towards that. So
1: well, we've got a wonderful example of that. We have a wonderful lady that she was with the organisation when I first came, kind of volunteering in a smaller capacity and just getting to know her and understanding her skill set from her work environment and kind of coaxing her a little bit and, you know, building that relationship with the team and her wanting to be involved. She's now pretty much trained in every volunteer role we have. You know, she can cover the front desk if we need, she can back a trailer, she can, you know, she's efficient and has admin experience. And I know particularly when I first started at Age Concern, she was invaluable to helping me learn the role because she's so entrenched in the organisation and the values and you know, the how things work and connected to the people that are attending. Yes. That she was a resource, you know, for a manager coming in and continues to be. You know, we often joke about, you know, where would we be without her? I don't know that the place would run. And it feels like that with all our volunteers because it really would have a huge impact on our ability to deliver services if our volunteers weren't as active and energised and passionate as they are. We're incredibly lucky.
0: So if someone's sitting at home now listening to this and thinking they'd love to connect with you, either to find out more about your services or to volunteer, what would you say to them to do?
1: Pick up the phone, pop in, come and have a chat with us. I did mention to you earlier that we're very lucky. We actually have a waiting list of volunteers, so we tend to have more people wanting to help than we have roles available, but we do try our hardest to get people involved. And sometimes what we'll suggest is just start coming along to the groups and just enjoy yourself. And then when a role comes up, you're already in the organisation. Yeah. And sometimes what we find is people come to volunteer and then they come to a few groups, they actually end up just enjoying the service.
0: Yes.
1: And then just do that.
0: And that's okay
1: too. And that's wonderful too, yeah, you know, because often in our groups we need somebody to pick up their neighbour's cup of tea and take it to the bench, or, you know, we need somebody to help somebody, you know, get the games out. So there's all sorts of kind of that, you know, those little day-to-day things that they support the staff with. But it's okay just to come along and enjoy some of the wonderful activities that are being offered as well.
0: It's an incredible offer. So if you're out there and you're thinking that this is something that you might like to be part of, you've heard the offer there, so get along to your local Age Concern office and make a connection there. So to Dee and the whole team at Age Concern Hawke's Bay, I'd like to say thank you so much for all you do for our communities, whatever age they are. That's what we've learned today, is that they come from across the whole spectrum, and the work that you do is really invaluable. Absolutely is. So thank you so much.
1: Oh no, thank you for having us and letting us kind of shine a light and thank our volunteers in another format.
0: We'd love to do all of that. So if you're feeling inspired, whether you want to connect with Age Concern or indeed one of the other 250 organisations available at Volunteering Hawke's Bay, hop along to our website www.vhb.org.nz and find your perfect fit. 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

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To find out more about this formal complaints process, go to their website, bsa.govt.nz.

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1: In Radio Hawke's Bay Community News, Hastings police are still seeking information after charging a 47-year-old man over seven alleged arsons early on Saturday morning. Between 2 a.m. and 3.15 a.m. on the 15th of August, multiple fires were reported around the Hastings CBD and Akina. Police say public tip-offs helped lead to the arrest, and they're thanking those who've already come forward. But they now want to hear from anyone who was at the Common Room Bar late Friday night through to 2 a.m. on Saturday, and are asking residents in Hastings and Havelock North to check CCTV from 2 a.m. till 6 a.m. Police are also interested in any suspicious activity involving a slim man in black clothing or damage to vehicles, properties or rubbish bins. The accused has been remanded in custody and will appear on the 8th of September facing multiple arson-related charges, with further charges possible. Police urge anyone with information to contact 105 or visit the Hastings Police Station. And Hawke's Bay Emergency Management has updated the tsunami evacuation zone between Tongoyo and Clifton, refining how the boundary is mapped rather than changing the underlying risk. The new methodology aligns with national guidelines, and some areas in Hastings and Napier have now been removed from the zone. HBEM says the update provides a more consistent regional approach, though some residents may need to adjust their evacuation routes. Director Shane Briggs says the changes reflect improved inundation modelling, but the key advice remains the same. If an earthquake is long or strong, move immediately to higher ground. The updated maps are now live on both HBEM and NEMA websites, and coastal residents are encouraged to check the new evacuation zone. And WorkSafe is looking into a fire at Gloria Bell's Valley Proteins plant after a blaze on August 14 damaged a boiler shed at the Hopery site. A firefighter was treated for a medical event but later released from hospital. Fire and Emergency says the blaze is not suspicious. The community says the processing plant is temporarily closed, with plans to restart operations as soon as they can. And Federated Farmers say proposed changes to resource management reform will strip out costly, unnecessary red tape for farmers. RMA spokesperson Mark Cooper says the government has listened to concerns, and the announcements address major workability issues. He says dropping resource cap provisions and clarifying action plans is a big win, along with extending existing use rules to 12 months. Hooper calls it a positive step, but says there's still a long road ahead as councils develop new plans. And in sport, New Zealand's men have bounced back at the Hockey World Cup, beating Japan 2-0 after an opening pool loss. The Black Sticks women, however, have suffered a second straight defeat, going down to Ireland 3-2.
2: Mostly fine today. Southwesterly is dying out in the afternoon. A high of 14 and a low of 2. Tomorrow, fine. Westerly is dying out in the morning. A high of 16.
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recipe on how to live, isn't it? One day ahead, just take it all easy and you'll be fine. Good morning, thank you for being here this morning on Radio Hawke's Bay, 1431 AM, 104.7 FM, and online all the time at radiohawkesbay.org.nz. My name's Gray Raphael. Great to be with you this Thursday. How are you? Hope your week has gone well. On the show this morning, we take a look soon at celebrity birthdays. In News of the Weird this week, we go to San Diego for a story that will just make you go, oh, life is awesome. This week's top five, we take a look at the top five fun facts on diaries, including probably the world's most famous diary is at the top of our list this morning. I bet you know who that is. And of course, we wrap up the show just before lunchtime by having a look at what happened on this day in entertainment history. Now, a very, very famous American band had the honor of having the first album ever released in Russia.

and they had to be paid in firewood. I'll tell you who that is towards the end of the show. For now, though, let's get the music rolling. It's Midnight Youth, Learning to Fall, on Radio Hawke's Bay with Grant.

Yeah.

OMC, I Love LA. Another Kiwi Thursday with Gray on Radio Hawke's Bay. A double shot from Sons of Zion coming up fairly shortly for you. Taking a look first, though, at celebrity birthdays for today, the 20th of August, 2026. First up for today, Isaac Hayes. Isaac Lee Hayes Jr., as he's otherwise known, was born today in 1942. Singer, actor, producer, songwriter, and of course for the later part of his life, he was known as Chef in South Park. Hello, children. Rajiv Gandhi was born today in 1944, 7th Prime Minister of India. Connie Chung was born on this day, 1946, very famous broadcast journalist in America. Jimmy Pankow from Chicago was born today in 1947. I was trying to remember just as I was prepping this. I think he went down a similar road to Peter Cetera and had quite a big falling out with the group and didn't appear at the Rock and Roll Hall induction that they had a while ago. I could be wrong. Phil Lynott, the genius behind the band Thin Lizzy, was born on this day in 1949. And do not get me started on how I struggle with the fact there's a makeup called Thin Lizzy named after an awesome rock band like that, but maybe that's just me. Doug Figer from The Knack was born on this day in 1952, and Joan Allen, actress, was born today in 1956. So if it is your birthday today or over the next week, those are some of the celebs around the world cutting cake with you. Have a wonderful, awesome, unforgettable birthday from all of us here, the whole team at Radio Hawke's Bay. 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

Motorcade. A big empty on another McKiwi Thursday with Gray on Radio Hawke's Bay. Hey, just a quick reminder now, if you're part of a community club or group and you've got something special coming up that you want those in the Bay and beyond to know about, no worries, we can help you out with that. 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

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And if you're sitting there getting through your Thursday at work, working at home, working in the office, whatever you're doing, and you're thinking, I'd like to be involved in things at Radio Hawke's Bay, well, we'd love to talk to you. If you've got a crazy idea for a show or a project that you want to run past us, we'd love to hear what that is. 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

16. Mother's Eyes. 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Live on your Thursday morning. As I said at the top of the show, for today's news of the weird story, we go to San Diego for a story that will make you go, oh, life is awesome. So here we go. I guess we go to San Diego where animal services officers came to the rescue of a small dog found trapped inside a storm drain, unable to climb out of one of the holes in the drain. Apparently they sent one of their officers down into the drain.

canine, and it used treats to gain the canine's trust before it was handed to another officer waiting above. The dog was later identified as Teddy, was taken to a local animal shelter where it was clean, fed, vaccinated, and checked for a microchip. Animal shelter staff said that the dog appeared underweight, very hungry, and had a very dirty coat, suggesting that she'd been missing for quite some time. A woman later came to claim the dog as her own. A family dog missing for more than 30 days, saying the family had been doing daily searches in the area, posting flyers and working with local rescue groups in an attempt to find their pet. While Teddy was initially withdrawn, she apparently became alert the moment she saw her owner wagging her tail and howling with joy. The owner, for her part, thanked the animal staff for their help in caring for her dog. So, on three. One, two, three. Oh, that's news of the weird. I'm Gray Ruffell. Here's two in a row from Anna Connington.

Sorry. Two really cool smooth tracks from Anna Coddington on another McGilvie Thursday with Gray on Radio Hawke's Bay. Time now for this morning's top five. And I thought we'd take a look at the top five fun facts on diaries. And that was something I used to do quite a lot of when I was young. I used to keep a lot of diaries, you know, just what I did for the day, what I was thinking about, what I was feeling, you know, what I was imagining as a child. Something I haven't done for a while, but been trying to, not diary, but journal or brainstorm in books for the last couple of years. Really, really good at it, sometimes really, really bad at it other times. So if you're looking for the perfect job interview icebreaker, the perfect first date icebreaker, or the work water cooler icebreaker, these top five fun facts for you right now might just do the job. Number five, do you know the word diary comes from Latin? The word diary comes from, I think you say this, diarium, which is daily allowance or daily record. Number four, the world record for diary keeping belongs to Colonel Ernest Lofus, who kept a diary for an unmatched 91 years. Man, that is commitment, hey? Number three, Leonardo da Vinci, the famous Renaissance man, kept daily notebooks. Yes, he had thousands of pages with mirror-written sketches, to-do lists, and inventions and scientific ideas that function just like a working diary. Number two, do you know that diary keeping is good for your health? Yep, studies show that keeping

journal or a diary can lower blood pressure, reduce stress, and boost both mental and physical wellness. That's awesome. And of course, I had to include for number one a fact about probably the world's most famous diary, Anne Frank, of course. Do you know her diary?